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4: NBC News Radio, I'm Scott Carr. A severe weather event's firing up for more than 40 million Americans across the Northeast. Air travelers are being urged to check ahead with some ground delays possible. Some ground stops were issued earlier today at several airports, including New York's LaGuardia and JFK. President Trump will speak this evening at a fundraiser in Houston for Texas State Attorney General Ken Paxton's bid for the U.S. Senate. The Republican is locked in a tight race with Democratic State Representative James Tallarico. Trump today followed through on a threat and changed the name of Lake Ontario to Lake America, signing an executive order from the Oval Office today saying the name change goes into effect immediately. This as the U.S. and Canada continue to ramp up a trade war. The name of Lake Ontario predates the establishment of Canada, named by indigenous peoples sometime in the 1600s. A member of Congress from New Jersey, LaMonica McIver, is vowing to fight the federal charges against her for allegedly assaulting ICE agents outside Delaney Hall while trying to conduct an oversight visit back in May.
5: A federal appeals court rejected McIver's argument of congressional immunity on Wednesday, but the congresswoman says she will continue to fight.
6: I am not going to be intimidated out of doing my job. I'm not going to fold to this administration, and I'm going to continue showing up, conducting oversight.
5: McIver's attorneys say the charge from the Trump administration was retaliatory and are confident that they would win a trial. McIver is alleged to have tried to push past ICE officers and interfering with officers as they arrested Newark Mayor Ross Baraka. In New York, I'm Jonathan O'Halloran.
4: Jury deliberations will continue Friday in the Lindsey Clancy triple murder trial in Massachusetts. Both sides presented closing arguments today. Clancy has admitted to strangling her three young children in 2023, but is pleading not guilty, claiming she was suffering from a postpartum psychotic break. Scott Carr, NBC News Radio.
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0: This Friday, Rutgers men's soccer is back at URSAC Field for its home opener against Sacred Heart. 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
2: 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I've played with Shania Twain, but believe me, folks, it can't compare to an evening with Scott Einhorn. 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
4: NBC News Radio, I'm Scott Carr. A severe weather event's firing up for more than 40 million Americans across the Northeast. Air travelers are being urged to check ahead. Ground delays have already impacted several airports, including New York's LaGuardia and JFK, Philadelphia, and New Jersey's Teterboro. In the southwesternmost county of Utah, nearly all electric customers are in the dark. Reports say more than 40,000 customers, or about 90% of that county, does not have power. Some outages are also being reported in northwestern Arizona. Dixie Power says there was a significant failure of an asset within PacifiCorp's transmission system. President Trump is speaking at a fundraiser in Houston tonight for Texas State Attorney General Ken Paxton's bid for a U.S. Senate seat. The Republicans locked in a tight race with Democratic State Representative James Tallarico. Leaders in both parties see the race as being key to deciding who controls the Senate. President Trump said today Russia's got no plans to attack any NATO member state. At the White House, Trump was asked by reporters about CIA Director John Ratcliffe's recent trip to Moscow, where he reportedly warned Russia not to attack any member of NATO.
5: I don't want to comment on that, but they're not going to attack.
4: Reports had indicated Russia may be planning to test NATO with a limited incursion into one of its neighbors. Amid an escalating trade war with Canada, President Trump has followed through on a threat to change the name of Lake Ontario to Lake America, signing an executive order to that effect in the Oval Office today. Trump says Canada's been treating the U.S. poorly. The name of Lake Ontario predates the establishment of Canada, named by indigenous peoples in the 1600s. Jury deliberations will continue Friday in the Lindsey Clancy triple murder trial in Massachusetts. Closing arguments were given Thursday morning. Clancy has admitted to strangling her three young children in 2023, but has pled not guilty, claiming she was suffering from a postpartum psychotic break. Scott Carr, NBC News Radio.
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0: Rutgers men's soccer is back at URSAC Field for its home opener tonight against Sacred Heart. 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

0: On Thursday, September 3rd, Rutgers football opens up the 2026 season at SHI Stadium for a matchup with the UMass Minutemen. 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

Rutgers men's soccer is back at URSAC Field for its home opener tonight against Sacred Heart. Will Carminati and Anthony Palumbo will have the call, with coverage starting at 6:45 p.m. right here on 88.7 WRSU-FM New Brunswick and online at WRSU.org.

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9: NBC News Radio, I'm Michael Kastner. The State Department says 90 Americans are among roughly 1,400 people missing after deadly flash flooding in Nepal, with the death toll rising. More from Mark Mayfield.
10: A U.S. official confirmed that three American citizens were safely rescued, and there are no reports of American deaths so far. The agency is working with local authorities in Nepal to locate the U.S. citizens. The Nepal Tourism Board says over 500 tourists from 32 different countries are among the missing. The flood happened Wednesday when the collapse of a glacier sent a deadly wall of water through a mountain valley in the border region. Secretary of State Marco Rubio offered condolences to Nepal after the disaster in a post on social media and pledged U.S. assistance. The death toll, which is already more than 450, is expected to continue going up.
9: As he escalates the trade war and the war of words with Canada, President Trump is officially changing the name of Lake Ontario to Lake America. Scott Carr reports from Washington.
11: After weeks of a ramping up trade war between the U.S. and Canada, Trump signed an executive order Thursday saying the name change goes into effect immediately.
12: And we filed all the necessary papers, documents, everything else. We notified all of the various people that we have to notify.
11: The president says Canada has been treating the U.S. poorly.
12: They're not a state, but they want to be treated like they're a state. And so we just can't do that anymore.
11: The name Lake Ontario predates the establishment of Canada, named by Indigenous people sometime in the 1600s.
9: Jury deliberations will continue today in the Lindsay Clancy triple murder trial in Massachusetts. She admits to strangling her three young children in 2023, but pleaded not guilty to three counts of first-degree murder. Prosecutors allege the killings were premeditated.
13: Those kids were keeping her from ending her misery.
9: While the defense says Clancy suffered a postpartum psychotic break. Michael Kastner, NBC News Radio.
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8: NBC News Radio, I'm Michael Kastner. Jury deliberations are back underway in the Lindsey Clancy triple murder trial in Massachusetts. In the prosecution's closing arguments, they said Clancy was in control of her actions.
9: All her behaviors are typical and normal because she's able to control her behavior. She's able to be suicidal and feel those things, but control her behavior, control her thoughts, and present that image to the world.
8: Clancy admits to strangling her three young children in 2023, but pleaded not guilty to three counts of first-degree murder. Prosecutors allege the killings were premeditated, but the defense says Clancy suffered a postpartum psychotic break. Jurors may consider murder, manslaughter, or not guilty verdicts based on a lack of criminal responsibility. The State Department says 90 Americans are among the roughly 1,400 people missing after deadly flash flooding in Nepal, with the death toll rising. More from Mark Mayfield.
10: A U.S. official confirmed that three American citizens were safely rescued, and there are no reports of American deaths so far. The agency is working with local authorities in Nepal to locate the U.S. citizens. The Nepal Tourism Board says over 500 tourists from 32 different countries are among the missing. The flood happened Wednesday when the collapse of a glacier sent a deadly wall of water through a mountain valley in the border region. Secretary of State Marco Rubio offered condolences to Nepal after the disaster in a post on social media.
8: The death toll stands at more than 500 and is expected to go up. President Trump says the U.S. is sending aid to Nepal and that Nepal's leaders have been told they'll get anything they want. Today marks 6 months since the U.S. has been at war with Iran. The U.S. and Israel launched strikes on the Islamic Republic on February 28th, starting a deadly conflict that also created a global economic shock with maritime oil throttled in the Strait of Hormuz. Michael Kastner, NBC News Radio.
2: 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I am not, because I am in Los Angeles.

ほうほう。

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1: Two vines.
0: Mammals.
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3: 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I've played with Shania Twain, but believe me, folks, it can't compare to an evening with Scott Einhorn. 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
5: NBC News Radio, I'm Chris Caraccio.
6: Jury deliberations have resumed in the Lindsay Clancy triple murder trial in Massachusetts. Clancy admits to strangling her three young children in 2023, but has pleaded not guilty to three counts of first-degree murder due to a postpartum psychotic break. Federal Reserve Chairman Kevin Warsh says trends matter most when making monetary policy decisions.
7: Each of these broad inflation measures have fallen significantly from their highs of a few years ago, but progress over the last couple of years has been more modest.
6: Speaking today at the central bank's annual symposium in Jackson Hole, Wyoming, Warsh said the Fed has work to do if inflation persists above its target at 2%. He added short-term interest rates are the predominant tool to achieve the dual mandate. Today marks 6 months since the war with Iran began. The U.S. and Israel launched strikes on the Islamic Republic on February 28th, starting a deadly conflict that also created a global economic shock with maritime oil traffic throttled in the Strait of Hormuz. While President Trump initially predicted that the war would be over quickly, hostilities continue. President Trump will not be in Manhattan for the upcoming 25th anniversary of the 9/11 attacks. Monica Nelson reports.
8: Multiple sources tell the New York Times that Trump opted out of the ceremony because he would not be permitted to deliver remarks. Instead, he's expected to speak at a Pentagon event. The 9/11 memorial at Ground Zero has banned speeches since 2012. The Times report says Trump plans to depart for his golf course in Ireland the following day, and that flight logistics factored into his decision. Former Presidents Clinton, Bush, and Obama are slated to attend the Manhattan observances.
6: Canadian Prime Minister Mark Carney is pointing out the history of the indigenous name Ontario in response to President Trump's effort to rename Lake Ontario to Lake America. He wrote on X that the name comes from a Wendat word that means the lake is beautiful, the lake is big. He added that the name has been used for over 400 years, predating the U.S. Declaration of Independence and the Canadian Confederation. I'm Chris Caraccio, NBC News Radio.
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3: 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I'm Chris Caraccio.
4: A Massachusetts jury is deliberating for a second day in the Lindsay Clancy triple murder trial. Clancy admits to strangling her three young children in 2023, but pleaded not guilty to three counts of first-degree murder by reason of insanity. Earlier today, the jury asked to see photos of Clancy's pills and a knife that were entered as evidence. President Trump was in Houston today at the Johnson Space Center to honor NASA's Artemis II mission.
5: Today, we're proudly awarding the Congressional Space Medal of Honor to the remarkable crew of Artemis II.
4: NASA astronauts Reid Wiseman, Victor Glover, and Christina Koch, along with Canadian Space Agency astronaut Jeremy Henson, were the first humans to travel around the moon in more than a half century in their 10-day mission. They splashed down safely on April 10th. The cleanup is underway following severe storms that pounded an area from New England to New Jersey. NBC's Sam Brock reports that high winds toppled trees in Danbury, Connecticut yesterday, but nobody was hurt.
6: There were some dangerously close calls, though, with homes nearby and trees as well. To widen the lens a little bit, you had water rescues going on from Staten Island to New Jersey. In Staten Island, there were entire intersections that were completely underwater. We saw firefighters having to come in and intervene and help carry older residents to safety.
4: Police in Sayreville, New Jersey, reported flooding all over town and are investigating a house fire that may have been caused by a lightning strike. This all comes amid the stormiest summer in recent memory for portions of the Northeast. Health officials say 20 states now have confirmed cases of cyclosporiasis as the largest outbreak of the iceberg lettuce-linked disease in U.S. history continues to grow. The FDA and CDC recently identified cases in Georgia, Tennessee, and Texas. The illness has sickened more than 11,000 people, and the FDA feels confident all of the affected lettuce has been removed from the market.
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0: Rutgers men's soccer is back at URSAC Field for its home opener tonight against Sacred Heart. Will Carminati and Anthony Palumbo will have the call, with coverage starting at 6:45 p.m. right here on 88.7 WRSU-FM New Brunswick and online at WRSU.org.
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2: 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I am not, because I am in Los Angeles.
3: McManus takes a snap, hands off to Raymond. He barrels into the end zone for the Rutgers touchdown.
4: Joseph!
5: The man in motion. Williams, drifting, sprinting for space. And up for grabs in the end zone. He got it! For the touchdown! They've done it again!
6: Got to get to the eight. He's going to take off and run. 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Touchdown!
3: Kalik Man is pressured, has to step up. He's got a man wide open. KJ Duff waiting for it. Down the sideline. 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Touchdown.
7: 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First show of the season here in the fall of 2026. Sports Director Will Carbonati here with you, joined by my two great assistants, Sean Newcomb, Chase Jacoby. Gents, football's in the air, and we're back right here this upcoming week.
8: Are we back? Are we here?
7: Sure are.
8: We got mics on? We're back in the station?
9: I'm ready to rock. We're ready to rock on here.
8: It's the most exciting, anticipated time of the year, boys. Oh, we're here. Let's just get into it.
7: Let's get right into it. Of course, RU opens up this Thursday against UMass. Going to speak with a couple of guys who know UMass pretty well in about 25 minutes or so. But guys, let's just start, break down this Rutgers team. Give our own, you know, takes on the game coming up Thursday, and what we expect to happen this year for Rutgers football. Of course, let's hit the top storylines. It was announced earlier this week, Dylan Lonergan, QB1. The QB battle is officially over, and the Boston College transfer wins the job over A.J. Cerace. Has been with the team for 3 years, learned under Ethan, learned under Kirk Shiraka, and, you know, I've said to you both, I've been back and forth on this back in the spring. I was leaning Dylan the entire summer. I was kind of going AJ, but after, you know, towards the end of training camp, from what I've seen, videos, Twitter, scrimmage, TV, my mind went back to Dylan, and he officially won the job. What do we think about this? Is this the right move? Do we think it's the wrong move? And, you know, it does not tank the season or save the season, but it's best to know that we know who is the QB leading this team before the first drive.
9: Well, I think that's very important, the fact that we now know who the starting quarterback is going into week one, for sure. And, you know, it's not just a guessing game on the first snap. But I think, ultimately, this is the right decision. I really do. I think that Dylan Lonergan provides them a little bit more than what Cerace does. And, you know, I went back and forth on this as well. I mean, he started his career at Alabama, then he played meaningful time in Boston College. The sole reason why he was benched at Boston College, because they started 1-5 and their defense was really bad. And I think when you have a quarterback like Dylan Lonergan, or pardon me, A.J. Cerace, it is your thought process kind of leads toward the fact that if A.J. Cerace was somewhat competent, that he would have had the keys to the job. And so there was definitely, I think that's something obviously was not clicking, and they brought in Dylan Lonergan over the offseason, and he battled. And I think that this ultimately, leaning Dylan Lonergan and everything that I've been reading as well, I think this is the right decision.
8: So I'm going to stick with what I had at the end of last year when we were looking at the quarterback situation, because if you're a Rutgers fan, it was a change of pace having Ethan Calais-McManus. You know what you're going to get. You know he's going to be good. He ended up being a seventh-round draft pick to the Commanders. That's the good news. Now, this is more on brand. The QB battles the unproven quarterbacks a little bit. And what I said at the end of last year was, I think it's best for the program if A.J. Surace were to start. And I say that because you know what Dylan Lonergan is. Nobody externally knows what A.J. Surace is. We just haven't seen him outside of the fourth quarter he played against Norfolk State and Michael Vick's team. That's all we've seen from him. So at the worst, A.J. Surace would have been at least Dylan Lonergan, if not better. While Dylan Lonergan ends up winning that starting job, he struggled. He was injured on Boston College last year, so clearly, A.J. Surace in the eyes of Greg Schiano was not as good as Dylan Lonergan, and we know what he was at BC. So the hope was A.J. Surace will start, which means we don't know how good he could be. What's his ceiling? Could be super high. Well, we're not even going to get to see that, and he's going to spend 3-4 years with the program, maybe not ever start a game.
9: So your thought process essentially is A.J. Surace has been in the program for 3 years, really hasn't seen the light of day, and at the end of the day, you know what Dylan Lonergan is. He's played Power 5 football before, and now you are kind of just, you know, sitting back realizing.
8: What I'm saying is you pick the best starting quarterback. If Dylan Lonergan outplays A.J. Surace, you go play with Dylan Lonergan. That's not the conversation I'm having. It was the hope for Rutgers fans, the hope that A.J. Surace could be the starting quarterback, that could be an Ethan Calais-McManus. Yeah. Clearly not the case, so kind of want to transition into Dylan Lonergan. 2-8 at Boston College in games he appeared at. Two of those games was the first one against Fordham, FCS school. Second one, other win, was Syracuse, last game of the season. He threw two passes, came in relief, kneeled the ball. That's not a good track record. That is not something you want to see if you're a Rutgers fan. He struggled, there's no doubt about it. But you look at that game against Michigan State, a Big Ten opponent that BC had. Double overtime, he went 34-45, four touchdowns, no picks. That is what you want to see out of him. How much was his injuries affecting him throughout the season? That's the big question mark for me, because if he's early season Dylan Lonergan, I'd say this Rutgers team is in good shape. If he's anything like he was in ACC play, there are certainly question marks in my opinion.
7: And you know, when you watch back that film on him, you see throws that you're like, wow, this is guys from a whole nother planet, especially you go back to that game at Michigan State. And that's kind of maybe what drew the entire staff to have him come in here, transfer in, because, you know, 390 passing yards on the road at a Big Ten opponent, double OT. And then, you know, he started every game up until Clemson last year and then was benched for those 2 weeks, came in relief to play Notre Dame. And at that point, BC, you know, they're only at one win, like you had said, Sean, versus Fordham. And the season was lost. Bill O'Brien knew it was lost. And, you know, Lonergan, you go back to his track record. You know, there has to be a reason why this guy was the last QB picked by Nick Saban, why this guy has started before in Power 4 football. And he gets a clean slate right here at RU.
8: And I'll say this. It's an 11-on-11 sport, all right? Dylan Lonergan is not playing all positions. I just want to state that. Yeah. The BC team last year was bad. They were a bad ACC school. You put him with a better supporting cast, you give him an Antoine Raymond, a KJ Duff, who knows what he could be?
9: I mean, another thing that, like, you look at what his stats are, and yeah, he didn't have a lot of starts, but he started against a ranked Georgia Tech team who was 16th in the country, completed 26 passes on 40 attempts, 362 yards and two touchdowns. I mean, he has the ability to throw the football and complete passes. Now, once again, going back to Sean's point, we didn't really see that from A.J. Surace. You don't know what he is. But clearly there had to have been something that led the coaching staff to believe that Dylan Lonergan, when they had brought him in and competed throughout the entirety of the offseason, that Dylan Lonergan was the right guy for the job.
7: And that's what had so many fans question, because, you know, the unknown with Surace is that the last time we saw him actually play real football, meaningful was 2023 when, of course, he was in high school. Senior year, 69.1% completion, 1,862 yards, 26 touchdowns, 2 picks, 909 yards on the ground, 15 rushing touchdowns. Number one quarterback in the state of New Jersey. So, you know, it was said he was going to be the one to eventually rise through the ranks, become the starter. That does not happen. And it was all going to be an unknown. But a question that's kind of going around now is that, you know, let's say, you know, Rutgers loses. Say they start off 1-2, 2-2, 2-3, whatever. Could we potentially see AJ Surratt come in relief?
9: I think definitely. I think that there's definitely an opportunity. But, you know, as early as it is in the season, I feel like it's one of those things where it's like, okay, well, you gave the keys to Dylan Lonergan. Now you lose two games. Now you're going to put in AJ Surratt, who you originally didn't have confidence in. But at the end of the day, the guy's been in the program for 3 years. At that point, give him a shot. I mean, what's the worst that happens, though?
8: Can I say this? I kind of disagree with what you guys are saying.
9: Go ahead.
8: To me, it's not wins or losses. It's how a quarterback is playing.
7: Yeah.
9: So you think it's overall
8: if Lonergan
9: no
8: is lighting
9: what.
8: It up, but the defense stinks and gives up 50 points,
9: then you play
8: games,
9: Lonergan.
8: You keep like exactly. So that okay. I don't think it's wins and losses. I think it's performance. Now, if they start 1-2, there's a very high probability that's because the quarterback play is not up to par. I think if you are a Rutgers fan, I'll go back to it. I just think it's disappointing. You have a New Jersey kid whose dad is a coach who knows he's a football guy. And he's been in the program for this long. He's seen Ethan Calicmanis. He's got familiarity with Kirk Shiraka. To not win the job, you have to be disappointed as a Rutgers fan. But at the same time, you're excited. You have another, you know, Power 5 quarterback transfer coming in and being good and doing what he needs to do personally for himself. Now, difference to me, Dylan Lonergan was hurt last year, didn't play any years before that. With Calicmanis, he was playing at Minnesota. He had that connection with Kirk Shiraka, followed him here. So there was a lot of familiar pieces. Now, a lot of moving pieces, a lot of players leaving the O-line. I think that's certainly a talking point. But for me, I'm just going to have to wait and see. I'm not sold yet. If he plays like he did once again in ACC play, I think there's trouble. I think there's blood in the water.
7: And, you know, of course, let's go now into the two big positives, especially for this offense. Of course, Antoine Raymond back, KJ Duff back. But talk about after those guys. We know what they are. We know what they're going to be. But, you know, the RB2 right now is Louisiana Tech transfer Clay Tevenin. And, of course, you got Jayshon Benjamin, who has always been a guy you can always lean on in that room.
9: I mean, I think the running back position itself is very, you know, one-sided for Rutgers currently with Antoine Raymond. I think that you can have, you know, I think Jayshon Benjamin will most likely be the number two guy for them, and he's a great guy to have outside, you know, out of the backfield for pass catching abilities. But a guy you mentioned, KJ Duff. Now, a guy that's lining up on the opposite of him is Ben Black.
7: Yeah,
9: and I think that this, in particular, is a massive year for Ben Black. Obviously, no Ian Strong, transferred over to Cal. Now Ben Black, who's a speed threat, who can be a deep threat for you and blow past the corners. It's a huge opportunity for Ben Black to be the number two receiver. Obviously, this is, you know, that most teams, their game plan is going to be, okay, how do we stop KJ Duff?
8: He's getting doubled every game. So Ben Black, you're going to be one-on-one.
9: You know what I'm saying? And so it's, how do you stop KJ Duff? Now, if you stop KJ Duff, that leaves Ben Black to step up. That also leaves guys potentially like Michael Thomas, Vernon Allen. You have opportunities in the slot as well.
7: Jordan Houston.
9: I mean, you know, this is, you know, you have three guys there that are also capable. I think Jordan Houston is a very valuable option.
8: Can we hold the phone?
9: Go ahead.
8: Are we sure Jordan Houston's a wide receiver three? Is that set in stone?
9: He could be a slot guy.
8: Are we sure about that? Are we sure Michael Thomas isn't still in that role?
9: I think Michael Thomas or Vernon Allen right now.
8: I'm not sold on Jordan Houston being a bona fide wide receiver three on this team.
9: I think it's one of the three.
7: If you play him slot, if you go back to the last two main slot receivers they've had, it was Dymir Miller, who was like, you know, 5'10". You know what you had last year, Sheffield, 5'8". A 6'1 guy in the slot, Jordan Houston. What we've seen, you know, well, not seen, what we've heard through scrimmages, spring practice. You know, this guy was the most improved offensive player this past spring. Has to be in line. Has to be one of those guys to step up.
8: And A.J. Surace had to be in line.
7: Yeah.
8: How'd that go? No, he's not even starting. So
7: that's
8: I'm just saying
7: a whole new position.
8: There has to be. I understand that. Yeah. I'm just saying we can't use that. It has to be this guy. I'm just saying I think there are other talented receivers. This is not me hating on Jordan Houston. I think he probably is the lead to be that wide receiver three. I just wanted to point out, I don't think that is a automatic wide receiver three going to Jordan Houston. Now, will it? Probably. I think that's more of a rotation, in my opinion. And I'll say this. I would love to see K.J. Duff in the slot a little bit this year. I get it. He's a 6'7 receiver. He's a just ridiculous contested catch receiver. Get him into open space a little bit, too. Keep him outside. Move him around. That's what I'm trying to say. Try to get some sticky coverage. Try to get him out of it.
9: I think something that's also very important to note is the tight end position. Right, the tight end position there's question marks. There truly is. I mean, is Logan Blake your guy?
7: You know, if I had to guess right now, if Cam Anthony is truly 100% to go, he had tore his Achilles back in December.
9: That's Cam Anthony.
7: Yeah, like you know. Okay.
8: When is the last transfer? What's the last tight end Rutgers has had that you've been like, yeah, I'm comfortable with that? Tyler Croft.
9: You can't even say that Tim Wright, because he wasn't a tight end, is a wide receiver. No, so, right. I mean, probably Tyler Croft.
8: I mean, what are we doing?
9: Probably Tyler Croft.
8: I mean,
9: you're going to sit here and you're going to say that you're satisfied with Sean Weber?
8: No one's going to say that.
9: Okay.
8: And I'll say this. Kenny Fletcher had his moments. He converted from defensive end. That's a very impressive feat, nonetheless. Correct. Rutgers does not use a tight end that much in its offense outside of the one, you know, rollout play with the option to throw. That's the play that Kenny Fletcher got hurt on. Is Logan Blake going to be that guy?
9: Is it Mike Higgins?
7: Mike Higgins is
9: Is he? In that he's chart. In there too.
7: He's in there.
9: You know what I mean? Like
8: certainly a question mark.
9: Right. That is a very important position. Right. You already have your question marks at who's going to be your wide receiver three.
8: Yep.
9: And you now have your question marks on another probable weapon for your quarterback that you still don't have signed off in 100%.
8: And you know who I don't have a question mark about? It's this offensive line. And I think that's the first time in a little bit we've said that.
9: Yeah.
8: You've got guys healthy. You've got returning guys. You've got guys that have played the system. I can't emphasize enough how much communication matters to an offensive line. And when you have guys that have played with each other, it means so much. And I think if you're Rutgers, you're your best version of yourself if you're running the football.
9: Correct.
8: And that's what it has to be. You have great run blockers. And when you add Antoine Raymond in that mix, that's the potential I see in this team, is being on the ground, maybe a little play action with Lonergan, and that's how you attack teams.
9: I mean, you have anchors up front this year.
7: What they say a lot, Chase, so far in camp, it's been a lot of violence. And a
9: lot of violence.
7: That's what you bring out in the game. You know. Now, I say the main question mark on the O-line is who will be starting center. We've heard mainly it's going to be former walk-on Terrence Salami. And, you know, that's the choice that they're going with. But to say you want at least, you know, 6 to 8 guys that you know can start, what we're hearing, they have about 8 to 10.
9: Yeah, I mean, this is... This offensive line, this is probably one of the first years that I can say that I'm confident in what they have up front. I'm not 100% sold, but I'm confident of what they have. They have obviously a great rushing ability with Antoine Raymond. I mean, let's just call it what it is.
8: I just think the interior line is so solidified.
9: Absolutely.
8: Dante Chin, Salami, Asamoah. Like, Asamoah, watch out.
9: Talk about violence.
8: He could be early day two pick. I really believe that.
9: Yeah, I mean, talk about someone who is an absolute force to be reckoned with up front. I mean, absolutely. He is an absolute animal. And so I think that overall, this offensive line this year doesn't have many question marks.
8: Which is great. It has had
9: in the past.
8: But when you have a question mark at quarterback, that's right. It just creates a whole situation. And wide receiver three
9: and tight end. Like, a lot of these.
8: I'm not going to stress over wide receiver three when you have KJ Duff. Tight end
9: is also very valuable for blocking purposes as well.
8: And of course, I think
9: that, you know, you got to find the right guy there too.
7: I'd say, although the biggest unknown of what to expect from this team has to be other side of the ball.
9: Absolutely.
7: The defense, we know, dead last, Big Ten last year, and almost everything No more Rob Smith. No more Zach Sabarber. Travis Johansson comes in. A 64-day wait. So you expect, all right, this better be the right guy. But, you know, what we've been hearing throughout camp is that the guys that have been brought in completely cleared house. New coaches and a lot of great transfers, starting, of course, with the edge rushers, Davis and Jaden Burnett. You know, you got Malachi Davis from Toledo, Burnett from Tulsa, and you look to last year, Eric O'Neill, Bradley Weaver, what that was supposed to be, and you're hoping now this year that, Sean, a new streak can be made to have a new sack leader above 5 sacks for Rutgers football. And it's not happened since JPO, I believe back in 2015.
8: It just simply has not been good enough. I mean, just end of conversation. Aaron Lewis, you thought would be the guy. You thought he'd get more production than he did. He did his role as much as he could. He got no help. And who's that guy going to be this year? Is going to be Malachi Davis? I mean, I guess that's the leader in the pack here. Who's really the guy we're pointing to and saying, there you go?
9: I think the last guy that I could truly say was a force to be reckoned with on the defensive, like, was it Kamoko Touré? Like, on the defensive side of the ball?
8: Maybe.
9: Right? I mean, like...
8: like, Kasim Green? Like, are we going that far back? Right? Off-ball linebacker?
9: I think there's one person truly on this defense that needs to take a massive step up, and I think that that's Kaj Sanders. I think, ultimately, last year was really bad for the DBs, just in general. Like, you know, Sean's beaten them in coverage last year. I mean, and that's, you know... any of us here can.
7: Yeah.
9: And that...
8: Don't underestimate my feet, man.
9: You're probably swift, huh?
8: Get me one-on-one with anyone right now. Let's
9: That's
8: go.
9: Right. There it is.
8: Jump ball. Give me a jump ball.
9: I think for sure that the DBs are a group that needs to take a step up. For sure. I mean, last year was really bad. They got beaten coverage way too many times, gave up a lot of deep balls. It was a problem.
7: So, I mean, it's huge that you have a lot of new faces in there aside from Kaj Sanders, who, you know, have been injured and are now back, and as well also some transfers that have been brought in.
8: Let me say this. I'm a big fan of the direction Rutgers went with the defense, which was just drop a nuke and blow everything up, because that's what they did. Yeah. They said, I don't want anything other than Kaj Sanders. I don't want anything from last year. You get Doug Blue Eli back, hurt all of last season. Who's he going to be, right? That could be a nice nose tackle, defensive tackle piece right there. To me, it does not come down to the players. It comes down to what Travis Johansson can do with the players he has. Because I think we know what these defensive players could be. I think Ty Morris is going to be in for a big year on the defensive side. There's been consistency at linebacker in recent years for the Scarlet Knights. Can Ty Morris be that next guy? Can he, you know, coming in, transfer, new system, new DC, but everyone has a new DC, right? I have no fear. Everyone's, he was from South Dakota. He's got the FCS to FBS. Well, he also has better players than he had at South Dakota, right? So he's going to have better competition. That doesn't. If Kurt Cignetti is not the prime example of that, I don't know who is or what is. I have no fear. I think Travis Johansson is going to be a great hire, and I believe that. I think he's going to. You can't be worse than last year. Let me just say that.
9: Last year was bottom of the barrel. Yeah.
8: Finally have a great quarterback. You got Ian Strong, KJ Duff, Ethan Calicmanis going at it, Antoine Raymond doing what he's doing. The offense is clicking. And then it's like, boom, worst defense you've ever had.
9: Yeah. I mean, your defense last year.
8: Let me rephrase. In recent years, because I watched 78-0 Rutgers defense lose to Michigan.
9: Against Michigan. That was bad.
8: Oh, by the way, next week lose 56-3 to Ohio State.
7: Yeah.
8: It was back-to-back weeks.
9: Yeah, right. It's too much fun, though. I think, realistically speaking, I think that I agree with Sean in the fact that I think pretty much putting a torch to the defense in general and just, you know, shape-shifting the way that it looks is the right way to go about doing it. I mean, Zach Sparber, Rob Smith, last year was a disaster. There's only one word you could use, and that was disaster.
7: I say what you want to see game one, right away Thursday, you want to have all 11 guys know what they're doing on the field, know their assignments, because that was a huge problem last year.
8: Oh,
7: you know,
8: it's just all over the
7: place. I mean, you say, no, go here.
9: There were times with 10 on the play clock that people are still running around yeah. all over the place and not in their set spots either.
8: Yeah. That's what I said. If you can just be even a below average defense, just be an average defense.
9: It's a massive
8: last year,
9: step up.
8: You were worst in Power 5. Yep. It was that bad. It got a little bit better as the year went on. Now, one more position I kind of want to touch on. You're on the 35-yard line. Let me paint the picture in your head. 35-yard line. You got a blackout game against Indiana. You're down by 2. 3 seconds left. Now, this probably won't happen, but I'm just for the scenario.
9: You're going to talk about the kicking.
7: I don't know.
8: Jay Patel trots out. Do you have confidence he makes this kick? Going into year 4, he's going to break. He's going to break all the kicking records this year.
7: You have to. You have to.
8: Is he making that kick?
9: It's hard for me to say that I'm beyond confident. Is that a bad thing to say? Do you trust him or Dane Pizarro more?
8: Jay Patel. Well, clearly, Greg Schiano does not trust Jay Patel's leg.
7: Yeah.
8: Distance-wise.
7: At this point, what he's done in this program, there's no way you can't trust him.
9: It's fair.
8: I'm not saying you... I know you have to trust him. I'm saying, do you trust him?
7: I do.
9: I think
8: I trust him too.
9: I think I trust him.
8: I think if there's any nerves, they should be gone.
9: Well, he's the person who I would trust more over Dane Pizarro, for sure.
7: Yeah.
9: But I also think like he has been in the program. He knows what it takes.
8: He's been doing this.
9: He knows what it takes in this program, and he knows he has a lot riding on his shoulders. You know, each time he goes out there for an extra point or for a field goal, he knows what it takes.
7: Something I definitely want to touch upon before we go to our guests, the million-dollar question. Give me your guys' score prediction for this Thursday as well. What's the record going to be for this team? Will they make a bowl?
9: Sean, this is
8: so much more than like an answer in 30-second question.
9: Yeah,
8: but
9: this
8: I will.
9: Is more of like a topic entirety.
8: So to go to UMass, I mean, UMass is the worst team in FBS. 138th out of 138 FBS teams.
9: 0-12 last year.
8: Losing to FCS schools, like just Division I schools. Like, it just can't happen. Just cannot happen. How much of A.J. Sorace do we see in this game? Do we see him play a whole half? Maybe just the fourth quarter? I think it's going to be that ugly. I'll say 55-10. And the touchdown is in the fourth quarter with the backups in.
9: This guy. Literally, my prediction, I'm going to say 56-10. I think
8: you could copy me if you want. That's fine.
9: No, there was
8: Price
9: no
8: is right
9: there,
8: me.
9: 56-10.
8: Price is right me. 50, that's fine.
9: 50, ding, ding, ding. 56-10 is what I think.
7: I'm gonna go even, Steven. 50-10.
9: Okay.
7: Rutgers wins the game, but
9: so we all think UMass is scoring a touchdown.
7: Yeah.
9: Okay.
8: Chris Paul touchdown.
7: Yeah. Exactly.
9: Okay.
7: Well, last time these two teams played. August 30th, 2019, Rutgers went down 21-7 in that first quarter and scored 31, quarter number 2. So
9: that's how it goes.
7: Shout out Bo Melton.
9: Shout out.
7: But, of course, the answer to will this team make a bowl game, I have gone back and forth through the entire schedule every single day this entire summer. Can this team get 6 wins? And I want to go into tiers of each game. Absolutely should win, no matter what. UMass Howard, obviously.

0: 6 all time versus Nebraska, going on the road at Northwestern. But we're at this point where you're like, for Wisconsin, will their coach even be on the sideline at this point in Fickell at that time in November? For Nebraska, they have a gauntlet. They're most likely going to be 5-0 to start. But they have a gauntlet afterwards. They got Indiana. They got Oregon, Washington.
1: Let's be real.
0: Ohio
1: all of those
0: State,
1: games,
0: Iowa, and then you have Rutgers in there.
1: Let's be real. All those games that you mentioned, probably minus Northwestern, there are chances that those two teams going into the Rutgers game can be playing for bowls, like just in general.
0: Yeah.
1: And so, you know, I don't.
2: By the way, I wouldn't be surprised if Michigan is unranked by the time Rutgers plays them.
1: I couldn't agree more.
2: Yeah.
1: Couldn't agree more. Do you think that
2: there's
1: they make a bowl game?
2: There's also a chance they're top 10.
0: I think they do make a bowl game.
1: Yeah,
0: I think they're.
1: Do you think it's based on academic success or record wise?
0: It's gonna be pure off record wise.
2: Okay. No Birmingham Bowl.
1: Okay,
0: there it is. Pure off record wise. I think those five games that I mentioned that you should win, they'll win those games. And you know we're at this point where you can't say, oh, you know we're getting there. It has to be now. You have to get to a bowl. I think they win two of those games. They beat They're going to beat Nebraska, and they're going to beat Northwestern, in my opinion. Could be with Wisconsin, too, maybe.
2: I mean, you got Childs in Northwestern. That's not a gimme game. That's not
0: a
2: gimme.
0: I never said it was. I never said it was.
2: And you're very confident on Nebraska here.
0: At that point in the year, they're most likely they'll start 5-0, and they're probably going to be 5-3.
1: I'll tell you what. I think the best barometer that we're going to get and look at what this team is Boston College.
0: Of course.
1: I think that is where you are going to say to yourself, well, this is what, you know, this is. And if I had to pick right now, I think this team does get to a bowl.
0: Yeah.
1: I do. I think 6-6 is where they lie. There's a very possible 5-7 out there, in my eyes. But there's also a possibility that, you know, they figure out ways to win more games than 6-6. Do I think it's likely? Probably not.
2: Can I say this?
1: Go ahead. I think a bowl.
2: I don't think it's going to be that positive.
1: Okay.
2: We're going into year 7 of Greg Schiano 2.0.
1: It's fair.
2: And we're sitting here discussing 5 wins or 6 wins and making the Pinstripe Bowl.
1: Couldn't agree with you.
2: Is that a happy season?
1: No, it's a problem.
2: If you go 6-6 and make the Pinstripe Bowl, are Rutgers fans happy?
1: No.
2: I think you get fooled a little bit by the banking a bowl game. It's making a bowl game now is not what it used to be. I mean, go back 4 years. You had 8 wins. You're maybe making a bowl game. Now it's more of a celebration of your season.
1: Congrats, you got 6 wins.
2: I think if you ask Rutgers fans the question, would you rather go 5-7 and have a marquee win? Like you beat Indiana.
1: Absolutely.
2: You miss a bowl game. Or would
1: Absolutely.
2: You rather go 6-6, beat the teams you may be supposed to, and you make the Pinstripe Bowl?
1: I think that's a great point.
0: That's tough.
1: When I put it this way, I would rather beat a team like Indiana or USC, 1,000%. But also, what are you? Congrats, you won half of your games. You won 6 games out of the 12 that you play.
2: In that conversation, you could just branch into a whole other conversation about bowl games in general.
1: I would rather win the marquee game.
2: I think everyone's happy with the bowl. Everyone wants to watch a bowl game. It's free
1: Maybe
2: football.
1: Maybe not the Pinstripe Bowl.
2: I think people would like the Pinstripe Bowl.
1: Maybe because you could go, too.
2: If Rutgers gets 6 wins, they're lock in the Pinstripe Bowl. Because the Pinstripe
1: I couldn't
2: Bowl,
1: agree more.
2: Rutgers is number one choice overall. They will sell that
1: always.
2: Stadium out.
1: Always.
2: My point. So that's just kind of the point I'm at is I think you'd almost rather just have – what's the signature moment of Greg Schiano 2.0? What's the signature moment? There isn't
1: beating
2: one.
1: Beating a top team.
2: Because they can't beat a ranked team. They had the chance, and then Pat Bryant walked into the stadium.
0: Yeah.
1: True.
2: And then they got in the end zone.
0: And then they all
2: on the last play of the game.
0: Left in big lines.
2: That can't, right? I mean, I'm not going to doom and gloom all over that. I think there is lots of potential for this team. And I do agree with you, Will. There are winnable games. There are certainly games that are unwinnable. Indiana most likely is an unwinnable game, assuming Josh Hoover is actually what they say he is, if he's good. I know he had some problems at TCU, but you got Kurt Cignetti now. That's going to be a fun one to follow.
1: I'm hearing a lot of things that Hoover might be better than what Mendoza.
2: Yeah, that's insane. He won the Heisman. What are we talking about?
1: That's what I've heard.
2: I think at Penn State,
1: overall skill
2: set, you just can't beat Penn State.
1: Agreed.
2: You had the year. There will never be a gift-wrapped, cherry-wrapped team that you played that is a Penn State team than you did last year. Now, do I trust Matt Campbell to lead this program to success in the next

0: couple of years? I don't really know. We'll see. Penn State could be on the decline, could have some chances there. Michigan game is an interesting one. I don't think that's an unwinnable game because I don't know how much I trust Bryce Underwood, but that's how I kind of view the schedule. USC, in my opinion, might be more unwinnable than Indiana.
1: Agreed.
0: I'll just say that right now. I think that might be the number one hardest game on the schedule.
1: I think
0: Jordan Maiava is that guy. He might throw 450 on you.
1: They, I think, are a top three team in college football.
0: They are so good. Lincoln Riley, I mean, he's doing his thing.
2: And this is the year for them. They have to make the playoff. You have to make the playoff.
0: So with all this being said, right, and I'm talking about overarching, you know, if you go 6-6, are you even happy? You want to beat one of these ranked teams. I think that's the goal this season. Obviously, you want to go 12-0. That's the real number one goal. When I look at the schedule and I look at the roster, that's really what it gets to me. It's less the schedule. It's more the configuration of the team. And I look at the schedule. I see a 5-7 team.
1: Okay.
0: And I'm not sure this team doesn't beat Boston College. I'm not sure they don't lose to Boston College the second game.
1: Couldn't
0: of the
1: agree more. Do you think that this team wins a marquee game?
0: I think they'll be close. I think they'll be closer than they usually are. I don't think that's Indiana. I think maybe can you bring USC into halftime? Can you make that game interesting? Can you get the crowd into it?
1: So like how Ohio State have a couple years ago.
0: Yeah, I mean, how many times have you seen Rutgers go into a game and it's over in the first quarter? You have the crowd. The crowd is waiting. Years and years of waiting for a moment. They're there. They're a sleeping giant. Wake them up. Give them something to go out and get. And that hasn't happened. Can it happen this year? I think it can. I think one of these games you can win. But if you don't win one of those, you're certainly not making a bowl. And I struggle with the Maryland games and the Northwestern games. We're marking these up as automatic wins. Yeah, and Boston College games. These are Power 4 on-the-road games, and I'm not so sure they're a gimme. If I see one more person say Boston College automatic win, I might lose my mind.
1: 100% agree
0: with
1: you.
0: Left, right, and center. And you know why? It's because if Rutgers loses that game, their bowl chances go from 50% to zero.
1: I had this conversation yesterday with my family where we were talking. I said, my dad and I said, Boston College is not a gimme win at all. Okay, it takes one thing for Bill O'Brien's teams to go, right up into the sky, right? That's what I'm saying. You know what I mean? And so if you are Rutgers and fans of Rutgers, you can't say, win no matter what.
0: And you don't think Bill O'Brien knows all about Dylan Lonergan?
1: Of course! Oh, yeah. That's his guy! Of course he knows who he is. Of course he knows what he's like. Of course he's going to prepare and say, all right, well, now we know we have to double cover KJ Duff like every single other team, and we know what Dylan Lonergan is. It's never a gimme.
2: It's those games against those programs you need to stay above. And that's going to be the true deciding factor to what we see this upcoming year. Should be a fun year ahead. Very excited for this ride upcoming. Of course, on Thursday, it is going to be a
3: big day for Rutgers.
2: And Sean and I will be on the call with Mo Golubchik on the sideline. We will have a special pregame show, 3 to 5 p.m., live at the Rutgers Boardwalk with Chase and Tony joining us as well. 5 o'clock, Rutgers countdown begins. Sean and I live on the air, 5:45. Coming up next, we will be joined by Zeke Altman and Ilan Shalom of 91.1 WMUA UMass Student Radio. And then after that, we'll have some Week 0 talk with NFL as well to wrap up the show. 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On Thursday, September 3rd, Rutgers football opens up the 2026 season at SHI Stadium for a matchup with the UMass Minutemen. 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
2: 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Will Carminati, Sean Newcomb. We're joined now by a couple of guys who know UMass football pretty well themselves. We got Zeke Altman joining us here. He is the Director of Sports Operations at 91.1 WMUA, and as well, Ilan Shalom, head of the football beat at WMUA 91.1. Guys, definitely can't thank you enough for joining us here.
5: Yeah, of course. Really excited to hop on and talk football. It's what we've been waiting to do all summer, all spring, all leading up to this first game, and hopefully it's a good one. I'm really excited for it.
6: Heck yeah, Will. It's exciting to come on, talk some Rutgers football versus UMass. We're just to say this, we're a week away from the college football season. Crazy.
2: Can't believe it either, guys, of course. But want to ask first, of course, now going to year two under Joe Harris. Hemiak, we know 0-12 last year, but now what are the new expectations this year with the whole new roster?
5: Well, the expectations are from the team themselves. They say they want to win the MAC. And that's everyone before the season. You're going to say you want to win the competition you're playing in. But it seems very true of this group with the way they've grounded themselves in the offseason, the way that they've completely done a 180 on the roster. It's a completely new group of guys, and that starts at the quarterback position. Pop Watson is a Power 5 transfer, someone who has a name for himself for what he's done in Massachusetts high school football. And you pair him with guys like Joseph Griffin Jr., who came over from Wisconsin, also has a name for himself for what he's done in the state of Massachusetts in high school. And then you put him with a bunch of really talented defensive transfers and recruits. This team is maybe not expected to be competing for the MAC, but internally, they really do think that they can win the whole thing. And I think it makes for a really interesting first game that they're playing against the school with as much stature and as much maybe brushed over talent as Rutgers, because this is going to be the test of all tests for this team, and it's happening in week one.
6: Obviously, yeah, there are a lot of question marks, Will, with this team, I think, that need to be answered. Dylan, you know, made it sound a little bit like sunshine and rainbows, and he's a very positive guy, but I'm going to be a little bit negative here. There's one concern for me. It's the offensive line. Your offense can't do anything if the offensive line isn't performing at a high level, and that's the biggest concern. If they surprise me and do a great job, I think this team, the sky's the limit with the quarterback they have, the receiver they brought in. But if the offensive line can't perform, I think it's a big, like, they can't do anything without that offensive line performing.
0: And you guys obviously mentioned Pop Watson, 3 years at Virginia Tech, a UMass kid. What is the confidence level in him to lead an offense? Because he does not have that much experience at the college level.
5: Well, it's an interesting question, because this is a guy that before going to Virginia Tech had been a leader his entire life. He was the leader at Springfield Central and did unbelievable things playing high school football, but it's a different beast. He's never been the starting quarterback for a Division I program, let alone any college football program. So it's a very new challenge for him. As far as we've seen and being around the program for this spring and summer, he seems to be up to the task, but when the pads are on and the games start, it's a completely new world. So it is hard to know. But personally, if you had to ask me, I do think he has what it takes to lead.
6: Yeah, Dylan, you know, once again, very positive from you. This is a very new situation for him. Yes, he was the Springfield Central leader. However, his dad was the coach. So it's a very new situation. His dad's not the coach here. He's not the backup quarterback playing a backseat role at Virginia Tech. This is a very new role where all of the pressure is on him to perform for a program that is on the brink of everything going bad. If they can't perform this year with their star Massachusetts quarterback, it's not going to look good. And that starts week one against Rutgers. Don't get me wrong. You know, they don't expect to beat Rutgers, but if they can't perform week one against Rutgers in Piscataway, it's not going to look good for this team.
2: I also wanted to go over to the side of defense. Now, you guys had brought back weak side linebacker Tyler Martin. He was fifth in the MAC last year in tackles as well. A former Rutgers transfer, Timmy Hinspitter. We know he was hurt to end the year, but how important was it to retain those two guys at linebacker last year?
5: It's all about the leadership, and especially I think people have been giving Tyler Martin a lot of shine for his play last season and his leadership. I think having Timmy Hinspitter back back from injury is the most important thing for this defense, considering that he is a Joe Harris Simiak veteran. He's been playing in his defensive schemes since he started playing college football. He was the best player on the defense when he was healthy last season, and having him and Tyler Martin play next to each other with some other pretty nice linebacker additions, I think, is going to be the highlight of this defense. But I'm going to wait for our resident negativity host, Zeke Altman, to give his take here.
6: No, I'm not going to be negative here, actually. I'm not going to be negative, Dylan. These are two guys that they brought back, and I think this is their best room on the team, to be honest with you. You bring back Timmy Hinzpeter, who, when he was playing, was one of the best linebackers in all of Group of Five football. We can agree on that.
5: Yeah, absolutely.
6: Tyler Martin was someone that played a massive role and played well in it, and they bring him back. He's a Massachusetts kid, wears that mass on his chest pretty proudly. And you bring back these two guys. Now, I don't think they're good coverage linebackers, so they bring in guys like Joshua Isaiah, Kendrick Council, Kari Bendolph, who all have played that role in high school, in their previous schools. So you combine that all together, and this looks like a pretty formidable linebacker room that should bring some eyes up and be pretty positive. You're going to get positive comments from me about the linebacker
5: room. Okay, my bad.
0: There we go. There's some positivity. There we go. Both sides getting some positivity. Now, I want to speak about a little negativity national-wise regarding UMass. You see all these, you know, ranking every FBS team 1 to 138. Sometimes, more often than not, you see UMass as the last team. Do you guys think that is something that is fair, or do you think that is completely off the rails?
6: Hey, I'm going to start here, Dylan. I'm gonna jump the gun here.
5: I agree.
6: It's so fair.
5: You can't not put them last when they didn't win a game last year. Like, it was the worst season in college football, and the games haven't started yet. You could talk about the transfer portal. You could talk about the recruits as much as you want. They haven't played a game since their 0-12 season, in which they lost to an under 500 Bryant FCS team. So last is fair.
6: Well, not only did they finish 0-12, they had two or three of some of the most disastrous blown leads down the stretches of games where, you know, if you put the call she odds of who was going to win the game in two of these games, I think if you bet $1 on the other team winning, you might have made $200. And if you did that, you were a very rich man that day. If you bet Buffalo in that game in mid-October, if you bet Bryant in that game in early September. And Dylan, we did that Bryant game. It was a pretty ridiculous game. There was thunderstorms before, and they played well. They had a couple quarterbacks come in and play really, really well until the final stages of the game where it just all went to crap. It was pretty disastrous, Will.
5: Yeah, I would say just it's not the same team as last year, but you have to take into account that last year, not only did they have those blown leads, I think they lost by an average margin of like 28 in the MAC. So it's just like you can't not put them last if you're doing
6: got blown out by the last year's meme, Kent State, by like 40 points in that game. Brutal.
2: Definitely. And I also wanted to ask you guys a question about, you know, what we've been seeing throughout the landscape of NCAA football. You know, you saw the Big Ten go to the West Coast, the ACC at Cal and Stanford. Now, Sacramento State joins the MAC for football, and you guys will be going out there week 4. What are your thoughts on, you know, them being now added in the MAC?
5: Well, I mean, of course it would be better if conferences were location-based, but that's just not the world we live in anymore. If conferences were location-based, I don't know what UMass would do, because there really aren't that many good FBS programs in the New England tri-state area. It would be interesting. But Sacramento State want to play FBS football, and the MAC was the conference that was willing to accept them into the program. In the current landscape, I don't really mind it. It's kind of just like a everyone for themselves kind of thing. It is what it is. But traveling to Sacramento State for every team is going to be an experience, but not as much of an experience as it is for Sacramento State to have to go to every MAC stadium and then have to go back. It's going to be a very interesting and rough year for Sacramento State, more so than it will be for everyone else, I think.
0: You know what? And I blame NIU here. I blame NIU for starting all this in the MAC. Mm. That's all I'm saying. I'll just say that. But
5: I agree with you.
6: No, NIU was one of the most formidable teams in the MAC, and they just left for obviously money and financial reasons, because that's why everyone makes decisions these days. But if I, as the geography nerd myself, would draw out the conferences and pick teams for each conference and name the conferences, this is not how I draw it up. Sacramento State being in the Mid-American Conference with UMass, because UMass shouldn't be in this conference as well based on geographical location. But it's going to be tough, like you said, Dylan. It's going to be tough for Sacramento State. And in that first MAC game they play against UMass, will definitely be interesting. And then going forward, we'll see how they stack up against a team like UMass and against a team like Ohio. Very different skill ranges between those two teams, but we'll see how that team stacks up in the conference.
0: So next week, the game is Thursday night at 6. It will be the first game of the official week one schedule. That does not include week zero. What are your guys' score predictions for that game, and just any thoughts you think will happen during that game?
5: I would say Rutgers are going to win this game 38-17. I'll say 38-17. I think your first-year defensive coordinator is going to have a little bit of trouble because he's coming from an FCS school, and that's a bit of a learning curve. I think that UMass will get some points on the board, but at the end of the day, talent prevails, and there really isn't much you can do against a team with that much talent comparatively. So it's going to be Rutgers' game.
6: Yeah, I think you make a great point, Dylan, with the defensive side and the learning curve that the defensive coordinator is going through. I also like to add the learning curve that the quarterback, Dylan Lonergan, is going to have to go through. Now, he has played Power 4 football. He did it at Boston College, but he wasn't an every single game fixture. Like, he wasn't in the lineup every single game. It was Grayson James that was starting a lot of games for Boston College, and in my opinion, when I watched him, was the better quarterback. So Dylan Lonergan, I thought, was the second-best quarterback on a very bad Power 4 football team. He comes to Rutgers, and I just don't see him performing well in the Big Ten. Now, the Big Ten is not UMass, and UMass is not the Big Ten, so that's different. I think he performs okay. He probably struggles a little bit, but I think UMass come away with, Rutgers come away with this victory. I'm going to go 44-10.
2: 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Dylan, Zeke, we definitely can't thank you guys enough for joining us on the show.
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2: 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Week zero college football is upon us tomorrow. And annual game now in Dublin, starting off UNC, TCU, starting off year two of the Bill Belichick era, San Jose State, USC, and a headline. First game for Sacramento State now in the MAC. A lot of great action before week one next week.
1: I mean, you look at North Carolina, I mean, they're starting Billy Edwards Jr., who has had a bunch of opportunities everywhere that he's been. Now he's over in Chapel Hill. He starts for Bill Belichick and company. I mean, this is going to be an interesting game. I mean, it is. I mean, no more Josh Hoover at TCU anymore. It goes over to Indiana. It replaces Fernando Mendoza. And now you have a North Carolina team with Bill Belichick that struggled last year and mightily needs something this year with Billy Edwards at the helm.
0: College football's back.
1: College football
0: is back. I mean, like, that's all I care about. Now, no college game day just yet, but I like this open Dublin thing we got going on.
1: It's cool.
0: And next year we got, I believe it's Wisconsin and Pitt.
1: Yeah.
0: That's, I mean, that's a fun one to look forward to as well.
1: There's a couple, what a, there's I mean, a couple just what games. A
0: time. Just what a time to be alive. And obviously last year, UNC, all the anticipation in the world. Week one, smacked by TCU. Absolutely smacked. 48-14. Will that continue again? I don't think so. I think this is going to be a much more competitive game. There's no doubt in my mind about that. You have Jaden Craig. I think he could be a piece for TCU. However, 3 years at Harvard. Harvard's a good, above-average FCS school. So it's not like they were horrible competition. Now, you make the jump. It's a whole new different world. No Josh Hoover, like you said, but I think TCU will still win this game. I think Bill Belichick, once again, will lose week one to TCU.
1: I think another thing is you get an opportunity. Your first look at the 14th-ranked USC Trojans tomorrow taking on San Jose
0: State. Oh, my
1: God. 3 o'clock on NBC. Jaden Maiava and company getting ready to take center stage here. I mean, I think that there probably won't be any questioning around that. I mean, the spread right now, I believe, is 38.5. So, yep. I mean,
0: I'm here for the Maiava show.
1: 1,000.
0: I'm just like, throw for 1,000 yards. Just keep him in the whole game.
1: Keep him in the whole game.
0: Keep him in the whole game.
1: That won't happen.
0: I mean, all of last year, I said week one. I legit, on air, have proof, said week one. I think Mekhi Lemon, Jordan Maiava, best quarterback wide receiver connection in the country.
1: Yeah.
0: Who's going to fill in to be that Mekhi Lemon? Probably nobody because he won the Biletnikoff. But I'm high on USC this year. If their defense can be better, I think they'll be better. Not a problem with San Jose State. Thanks for coming.
1: Pretty much. I mean, you got Missouri taking on Arkansas Pine Bluff as well. Missouri squeaks in. Oh, I'm sorry. I'm looking at the wrong thing. I'm jumping the gun.
2: This guy's way too
1: ahead. I'm excited for college football. I'm excited for college football, man. It's back.
0: The game I'm excited about. And NC State Virginia, yeah. Which is this one of those games where it's an ACC game, but it's not an ACC game. I remember they had this whole scheduling debrief. Now, this game was originally supposed to be in Brazil. And they said, not so fast, my friend. Not so fast. So it will be in Scott Stadium. That is going to be, in my opinion, the best atmosphere by far of week zero. That's a meaningful game. Like, this game matters to both of these schools. I'm excited for that one. 3:30 kickoff. I think that's my game of the week over the Dublin game.
1: Really?
0: I think the energy and the atmosphere on campus sites, man. The band playing, like, it matters so much more.
1: So NC State, Virginia is your game. I mean, I think when you look at the other games, I mean, San Jose State and USC is, you know.
0: That's a better game to you?
1: No.
0: Thank you.
1: I think for me, I mean, Jacksonville State and North Dakota State, I mean, come on now. No, I think UNC and TCU is, I mean, I think it's going to be another showdown. I think Billy Edwards at the helm. I think UNC has an opportunity to make a statement this year in their individual conference, but will they be ranked? Probably not.
2: I mean, if you go back to that first game last year, first drive for UNC in their home stadium, touchdown. You're like, wow, all right, new era. And as you had said, Sean, and ended up in a 48-14 win for TCU, and, you know, I believe UNC signed Bill to a 5-year deal now, year two. You have to wonder, you know, we all know he's up there in age, but, you know, how long until you can wait around and keep him and say, all right, this is, you know, still could work. Maybe, you know.
1: Never know.
2: Never know if it's up.
1: So you got what? You got North Carolina and TCU. You got NC State at Virginia, San Jose State at USC, Jacksonville State and North Dakota State, Sacramento State and Eastern Michigan, New Mexico State and Florida State, Hawaii and Stanford, and Memphis and UNLV.
0: Ding, ding, ding, ding, ding. There's the game I want to talk about. Memphis, UNLV. This could be a college football team preview.
1: Could.
0: UNLV could be the team that sneaks in. Dan Mullen, head coach of the Rebels. Buy stock now, everybody. Ladies and gentlemen.
1: So you think this is a ranked team in the future?
0: I think this is a ranked team. I think they win the Mountain West. I think there's a chance that they're making it all the way to the Big Dance. Wow. Extended college football playoffs. I think they could be that group of six team that absolutely makes it.
1: I mean,
2: over Boise State?
0: Yeah. I take them over Boise State. I don't trust the quarterback situation at Boise.
1: Tough matchup first week, too.
2: Yeah.
0: Yeah, it's. I mean, Jackson Arnold, what can he be? By the way, Alex Orji, backup quarterback in UNLV. That's fun. That's a fun one.
1: That is fun.
0: What did RG3 say that one time?
1: Can't do that. this guy. Yeah. I mean, college football is back, fellas.
2: Sure is.
1: It really is back.
2: You know, as we were talking before the show, and we got a tweet saying that the Big Ten will be changing their player of eligibility report to a couple of days before Saturday. And that's huge for Rutgers, as we know, but it's also huge for so many of the other teams to not have a competitive advantage.
0: I mean, yeah. I mean, it's nice to know what's actually happening.
2: Yeah.
0: It's nice to know who's hurt, who's not hurt.
2: That's right.
0: Can't be giving teams competitive advantages. Just got to chop the moment, and I think that's what they're doing there. That's a big positive for the Big Ten. I think the NCAA also implemented some rule changes about certain dates. Transfer portal is only 10 days in January. Training camp a little bit longer. You have all these different rules. They're going to bump up, I think, the start time a little bit going forward in the future years. Nothing crazy, no huge news. If we had more time, I'd absolutely talk about why we have NFL players playing in college football.
2: Oh, yeah.
0: That's not an issue in the Big Ten. They started it because it just means more in the Big Ten. Just means more.
1: Is there anybody in the AP poll currently that you don't believe belongs there? Or at least in the top 10?
0: I mean, that's certainly interesting. I think, I don't want to say Michigan, that could be one of them. The AP poll preseason is certainly interesting.
1: Fugazi.
0: You never know. You never really know. I think they got the top 16-ish teams right. I think anything after that is a crapshoot. Probably Missouri. I don't think they deserve to be there. That's probably my team.
1: Football is back.
2: It surely is, man. Of course, week zero this weekend. Going to have some talk next week about week one coming up. As I said, Thursday, Rutgers, UMass, Sean and I on the call. Going to have a lot of fun for you then. This has been the first edition of the new Friday Football Hour in 2026. Will Carbonati, Sean Newcomb, Chase Jacoby. Keep it tuned to Sonido Tropical coming up here on 88.7 WRSU FM New Brunswick and online WRSU.org.
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12: NBC News Radio, I'm Scott Carr. The verdict watch in the Lindsey Clancy triple murder trial in Massachusetts will continue Monday. After the judge dismissed the jury for the weekend, they began deliberations late Thursday. Clancy's admitted to strangling her three young children in 2023, but the defense has pled not guilty, saying Clancy had suffered a postpartum psychotic break. A federal judge has now turned down President Trump's latest bid to fight his criminal conviction outside of New York's state courts. Trump has cited presidential immunity under which he could potentially toss charges that come from a 2016 hush money payment. It marks the third time the judge has denied Trump's attempts to move to federal court. Trump was convicted on 34 counts of falsifying business records in connection with a $130,000 hush money payment to adult film actress Stormy Daniels. We got the reading today of the latest reading on U.S. consumer sentiment. It fell about 6% from last month, as we hear from Matt Mattinson.
13: The University of Michigan's final reading for August slipped mainly on inflation worries. The survey noted declines for all political groups, especially among Republicans, along with older Americans and lower income groups. Uncertainty over the Iran conflict, gas prices, and trade tensions added to concerns about the economy. Consumers expect prices to go up 4% over the next year, which is a slight decrease from last month. I'm at Matt and San.
12: It's been 6 months now since the war with Iran started, a deadly conflict that's also created a global economic shock, with maritime oil traffic throttled in the Strait of Hormuz. The Pentagon says at least 18 American service members have been killed and more than 750 wounded. Wall Street's closed lower to end the week. Stocks fell after Federal Reserve Chairman Kevin Warsh signaled the Fed may raise interest rates. At the closing bell, the Dow Jones had lost 9 points. Scott Carr, NBC News Radio.
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6: Listen, baby. Has to cut back, looking for something in the middle. Just uncorks a shine over the head of Hovind, and it's a goal for Ashley Barron. Oh my goodness, an absolute screamer.
7: Ramirez still dribbling. Ramirez shoots it. Holman gets low and deflects off Holman into the back of the net. Not to Ramirez. Doesn't miss this time.
6: Gets it. Barron. Barron kicks it and scores. Ashley Barron. A perfect ball from Cotter.
7: Barron's on a breakaway. Here comes Ashley Barron. Dribbling towards the goal. Ashley Barron, heavy touch. Poked past Holman and in the back of the net. Ashley Barron with the goal. And Rutgers takes a 1-0 lead.
8: Taken away now from Ramirez, a shot on goal, trying to get that one inside the goal. Off an intercepted pass, Nada Ramirez.
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8: After 3 long months, it is game night in Piscataway, coming to you live from RWJ Barnabas Health Stadium at Yersac Field. Rutgers men's soccer has their 2026 home opener, hosting the Sacred Heart Pioneers. We are here high above the field. The man to my left, general manager Anthony Palumbo, sports director Will Carbonati, here with you. It truly is my honor to welcome you all to the 2026-27 sports year here on 88.7 WRSU FM New Brunswick and online at WRSU.org. First broadcast for us here at RSU since May, Tony. One day later than we thought, with women's soccer getting rained out last night, but more than excited to open up this big year for us here at RSU than to share this with you, partner.
10: Oh, man, there's no one I'd rather be sitting next to start out this year. And I mean, what a very exciting time of the year. You know, you got soccer starting up right now here at Yersac Field. You know, you got a new name, RWJ Barnabas Health Stadium. You know, you got football starting and just a week away, essentially. So a very, very exciting time now for this men's Scarlet Knight squad. You know, it has not been a very exciting start for them, to say the least. First game was against American out in Washington, D.C., and you knew that it'd be a little bit tricky, you know, to start. You know, somewhat of a new squad. You know, they've retained a lot of guys, but in key positions, especially up top at striker, you know, with the departure of Yoshi Shelb, your leading goal scorer, one of the better goal scorers in the Big Ten Conference, you knew that it'd leave quite a hole up top, and that's something they're still trying to figure out.
8: Also, as well, hole in goal. I mean, they had Kieran Dalton back there for 4 years, and what an absolute rock he was back there for this team. Of course, when he was a freshman, won the Big Ten tournament, and, of course, was the Big Ten Freshman of the Year. But now they go to someone with a more veteran, more experienced outlook in the Big Ten, Northwestern transfer Rafael Ponce de Leon, and he has been stellar in these first two games. So far, a 101 GAA. He has 9 saves with 2 goals allowed. He is a New Jersey native himself, so it is a huge to have him. And also as well, on that back end, you retain that huge wall, Devin Stopek, Nick Collins, and Braxton Hummery. So you need those three to be huge. But, of course, Tony, it comes up front. And who will step up to replace Shell? Well, you brought in a lot of midfielders in Zach Mastrodimos and as well with Hylian Pierce.
10: Yeah, you know, I want to touch upon Ponce de Leon. I mean, the Scarlet Knights had to face him, and they actually lost that game. It was one of the most pivotal. That was a really big loss to have. That they rebounded, but really, you know, that was a game they kind of needed, and they didn't get it. And quite honestly, because of Ponce de Leon, he had a great season last year at Northwestern and even the year before that as well. So he's already shown out this season. I mean, he's done a great job of making himself big in close quarter shots and also has made a few diving saves, quick time reaction. You know, obviously did have two go through against Georgetown. Not entirely his fault either, though. And, you know, talking about guys up top, they've kind of been rocking this three-headed monster of Amir Lukovic, who is a guy that we did see in the beginning of the season last year before getting injured. Now, the problem with that is he was coming off of an ACL injury, a season-ending ACL injury, so he got hurt last year, and now you're relying on him to try to get back into his previous form where he was JUCO Player of the Year. That's a tall order. The Big Ten between JUCO is a very, very different level of competition, and right now it has not been panning out as he's had plenty of chances so far and hasn't capitalized.
8: I mean, you know, going back to 2023, led the NCAA 75 points. As you said, Tony was the D3 Player of the Year and All-American as well. Last year had those seven games played, just one goal. But so far, he's got nine shots total, three shots on goal through these first two games. And, you know, Rutgers had multiple chances throughout this second half. Last game, a ranked number five Georgetown. That was no easy task. But, you know, they were in there for most of the game, went down 2-0 in the 87th minute, and, of course, had the goal in garbage time to lose 2-1. But against here, Sacred Heart, they're also 0-1-1 as well. And their team, who needs a win just as much as RU does.
10: Yeah, I mean, Providence just blew out the Pioneers to start out the season 4-1. Just shut them out in the second half. And, I mean, the Friars, they went up 2-0 within the first 15 minutes, and Istanbuli scored just before half, and then they laid it on and scoring back-to-back goals in, like, less than 2 minutes as well. So they were really able to tack it on, and that's something that we've seen from this Pioneer squad. They struggle in the second half. They're not really a second-half team. They couldn't get it done against Providence and even against Stony Brook. You know, they scored at the very beginning of the game within the first few minutes and then went quietly into the night. Another thing that you got to watch out for, Will, today, Sacred Heart gives up a ton of shots. Teams are just teeing up on them inside the box, and I think that is a golden formula, exactly what the Scarlet Knights need to, you know, I mentioned in our pregame video, I accidentally said that to get their first goal of the season, they do technically have a goal. It was scored with 5 seconds left, as you mentioned, garbage time, but, you know, to score and get out in front.
8: And, you know, back in goal, they're also having a freshman star, very young man, Anthony Suarez. So far this year, having those 5 goals allowed with 6 saves in the 2 games played. So, you know, maybe a freshman goalie gives the Scarlet Knights an opportunity. But there was a question that I just wanted to ask you, Tony. Before we start any games here for men's soccer, you know, it's now year 8 for head coach Jim McKeldry. We know the Big Ten tournament, 4 teams only. You had your eyes set on it last year. You were kind of in the conversation, but lots of losses down the stretch. Only ended up with 11 points. And, you know, is it kind of at the point in Jim McKeldry's tenure to, like, you need to be at least, you know, on the cusp of making the Big Ten tournament? Because you had that glory back in 2022. Last year was your first winning season since that year. And now you're, like, with this squad that he has, of course they lost Shelb, huge loss down to UNC, but you added reinforcements to replace him. Does this team, you know, need to make the Big Ten tournament for it to be a successful year?
10: It's a tough one because if I had to really, you know, put money on it, I'm not putting money on them to make the Big Ten tournament. The formatting is brutal. I mean, four teams to make the tournament. I have my own personal gripes with it. Last year, I think the fact that it was only four teams really led to their downfall because there was pressure breathing down their neck that they have to win these games against the Maryland, against the Washington, against these squads. You know, their late season Big Ten matchups, you could really highlight where the season went down the toilet. It was against Maryland and it was against Washington. Those two games really put the nail in the coffin on their year. They kind of just spiraled out into, into the middle of the table, you could say. It's hard to put McElderry, up on a pedestal, say you have to make the Big Ten tournament,
11: right?
10: Because most teams are not. Only four teams are. Now, where you do have an expectation is you got to be competing for it. You know, down the stretch, you cannot have another season collapse. Squad last year, I think, was a little bit better in the way it was structured. I do think, there's more players this season. There are definitely more players this season, a much deeper squad, but that scoring issue was not addressed. Because even with Yoshi Shelb, being your leading goal scorer, he did not show up in big moments, especially down the stretch. He really, really struggled in those games, and granted, teams were game planning for him, but he really could not get anything going. You take away his hat trick against William and Mary, his season looks a lot different. A lot different. So take it with a grain of salt. They're relying a lot on Lukovic. You need Dan Carson to step up, and you need Andrew Kitch to step up. Those two guys, I think, really are going to dictate if this team is going to be legit competing for a Big Ten spot or if they will kind of just start trading off wins, losses, and draws all year.
8: 100%. Dan Carson, one of those guys that came in last year, had 5 goals, 3 assists in those 16 games played, and so far just 1 shot on goal. He himself trying to find the back on that for the first time this year. And, you look top to bottom at the Big Ten. We know only those Big Ten games really count towards points in the standings, but right now, Indiana, Michigan State, Wisconsin, all undefeated, 3-0, 2-0 as well. You can add Maryland and OSU. And teams that have, a heck of a win being Washington, Penn State, UCLA, Northwestern, Michigan all have 1 win at least. So Rutgers, the only team in the entire conference through this young year, still without a win. Trying to change that here tonight. Teams are starting to get out of the locker room, set for a 7 o'clock start. But, for this game tonight versus Sacred Heart, would you rather, Sacred Heart start early and have their trouble in half number two, or do you think that Rutgers needs to start this game out aggressively and have that first goal?
10: Rutgers needs to get out in front early. You've been playing either tied or down the entire season so far. I think this is a game that you're on your home turf. You really have to jump out early, get a goal within the first 15 minutes, set the tone for the rest of the night, because you have to win this game. This is a bad, bad sign. If you cannot pick up a win here on your home game, you've had 2 games to really figure things out. Schematically, it's time to beat up on Sacred Heart because it's a quick turnaround. You got a week until you're hosting Seton Hall, which is not an easy game. And I do want to make note, this Rutgers schedule is pretty hard. Between your Big Ten opponents and your out-of-conference opponents, Sacred Heart is no rollover out-of-conference matchup. Georgetown, not even close. American, one of the better teams in their conference. So this has not been an easy stretch by any means, but you need to pick up a win before you face Seton Hall. You got to get on the board, jump out early. I'm looking to see probably Dan Carson. I have a feeling Dan Carson might be the guy to get them on the board and get this game started. Looking at, you want at least a two-goal victory today. But honestly, the way they've been playing, you'll just take a victory.
8: It definitely is huge to have a big homestand here to begin the year. Of course, started those 2 games on the road. Got here tonight, Sacred Heart. Friday the 4th, Seton Hall. Monday the 7th, UC Santa Barbara comes all the way here to Piscataway. The Big Ten opener on 9/11 against UCLA. And September 15th can be home versus Princeton. So a huge homestand coming up. Wins you really need to pick up here before you officially get into Big Ten play towards the back half of September, which you will be starting a lot of those games out on the road. Every single game I just named will be right here on WRSU. 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And we are going to head to break for national anthem about to be underway here at RWJ Barnabas Health Stadium at Yersak Field. I will hand over first half play-by-play duties to my good buddy Anthony Palumbo. 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
9: Rebound to Mark, pushes up ahead to Powers, Powers slams it home! Takes a snap, looking left, throwing left. Antoine Raymond's wide open. He makes the grab at the 25, going down the sideline and into the end zone. Antoine Raymond.
12: Anthony White shoots low. A double, a three-point takedown from Anthony White.
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0: Rutgers women's soccer is back on the banks for another season under head coach Mike O'Neill. 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
3: He shoots, he scores a second one. Dan Karsten gives the Knights a 2-0 lead with under five.

0: shoot. Dalton saves. Kieran Dalton with the save to deny Richie Ludwig. And the Toronto Knights maintain a 1-0 lead.
1: With some pace and numbers, Shelf into the box, fires, scores!
2: This one's into the box. Here's a chance for the equalizer. And Chariot, what a save! Kieran Dalton says no.
1: They're trying to get something. Fires a shot. That one in the back of the net. Rutgers gets the goal. It's Joshua Jerome.
3: Rutgers men's soccer starts right now on WRSU.
1: And welcome back to RWJ Barnabas Health Stadium at USAC Field. Boy, is that a mouthful. Woo! We are moments away from getting started. We've got some hype videos playing, some Everlong blasting out here, and we are going to get you some starting lineups for your Rutgers Scarlet Knights. So in net between the sticks, Rafael Ponce de Leon has had a great season so far. The Northwestern transfer, as we mentioned. On defense, Simon Gorchowski, Devin Stopek, a name you've probably heard plenty of times, along with Nick Collins, who has started every single game of his Rutgers career, fun fact. And this defense has really been a steady force. I mean, being able to keep those two guys together has just really, really paid dividends. Now, a guy that you may maybe not have heard, but has had quite the impact so far, Pius Sesambulime. He has had a pretty strong start to the season, has quickly earned his way in kind of cementing himself into the starting lineup along with Zach Mastrodimos. And he has also had a pretty decent start to his year as well. Forward Andrew Kitchen, Dan Karsten, along with Amar Lukovic, kind of like your big three of attackers. Francesco DiPanzio in the midfield, along with Jeffrey Brejak. Also on defense. Now, Braxton Montgomery, who played pretty much every, I think he played, started every single game last season, played almost every single minute as well, and he has not been in the starting lineups. He did play a little bit last game, but not really been playing a whole lot, maybe not as much as last season. Now, going over to the Pioneers. In net, Anthony Suarez, as Will mentioned, the freshman. They also got Alejandro Tierno, along with Matthew Saro, Ivan Marquez, Daniel Los Fablos, Alex Almuzara. Now, one quick note with this Pioneers squad is that they are almost entirely Spanish. Over half the team is from Spain, Will. So if you hear a lisp, that is because that is how you say their names in Spain, España. They do say their names with a lisp. Really put in my...
4: too, España.
1: España.
4: I like it.
1: I'm really putting my high school Spanish work to good use.
4: Good job.
1: Danny Istanbuli, one of their strongest players in the midfield. Alvaro Moreno, along with Brady Poor. And then also, we got one of the maybe funkiest names. I think the award for funkiest names, Asher Cevedillo, but spelled AXIER. And then space Zeberio. So again, these Spanish names—they're quite fun.
4: We are going to be learning ourselves tonight these names as we go along with this game, Tony.
1: And also in the midfield, Daniel Pineda. Now, what I will say is that they're probably strongest players. Daniel Los Fablos, the defender, has played very strong so far. Ivan Morthillo, the forward, has had three shots. He does have a red card, but he was in the 2025 all-tournament team in the MAC conference. And then Alejandro Almuzara, he has one goal and one shot as well. And then Danny Istanbuli was the all-MAC second team last year. He's got a goal, five shots, so expect to be hearing his name a whole lot. For the Scarlet Knights, they wear a red jersey with white lettering and white numbers, along with black shorts and black socks. For the Pioneers, in all white with red lettering and numbers, and we are off. The Scarlet Knights going left to right, the Pioneers going right to left. Scarlet Knights send it all the way up to the left wing immediately, a header into the box, gets recycled out, a battle now just outside the box, trying to get things started, and they will settle it down on the far sideline. Gorchowski passes it back to Stopek. Stopek near the block R, sets it. Sesambulime receives the ball, and he'll go over to Mastrodimos. Mastrodimos back to Stopek. trying to survey his options. Tries to play a deep ball up top to DiPanzio. Can't get it to him. Now a battle in the midfield, and it is won by the Scarlet Knights. A whistle is blown. It'll go against the Pioneers, and Stopek is going to slow things down.
4: Rutgers had that chance in the box, but it was packed by the Pioneers. Now just trying to break into the zone far side.
1: Receiving the ball on the left wing is Dan Karsten. He'll pass it now back into the midfield to Kitch. Kitch switches the field over to Mastrodimos. Mastrodimos now on the right side to Gorchowski. Gorchowski on the right wing plays a quick through ball into Mastrodimos. Tries to play the 1-2, and it is intercepted by a Pioneer. And slowing things down is Stambouli. Stambouli back down to Sorrow. Sorrow now over to Moreno. And a sweet field switch over to the far side. Again, Pioneers going right to left. An errant pass intercepted in the midfield by Sesambouli May. And he goes to Karsten. Karsten just on the edge of the out-of-bounds line. And he received to recycle it back down to Stopek. DiPanzio outside. Tries to make himself an option. Ball switched over to Collins. Collins now on the right side. Goes to Gorchowski. Back to Collins. And they will keep on recycling it. Just about 2 minutes into this game so far. Field switch over to the far side. Now a little through ball to Kitch. Kitch trying to battle it out here on the sideline. Breaks a defender. Beats another one. Gunning up the left wing. Now on the edge of the box. Passes it 1-2 into the box. Kitch with a chance to score. And he does it. Andrew Kitch gets the scoring started. A miraculous 1-2 with Amir Lukovic. And the Scarlet Knights are up 1-0.
4: That was a clinic there by Kitch. Came in far side. Right past his defender. One great block there by Karsten to enter the box. Thought about a little give and go, but he just kept it right away. Wicked shot off that right foot, and it beats the man in goal in Suarez on his left side. First, you know, goal of the homestand here. First goal that means something, you can say, for this team, and it's exactly what they needed, not even 3 minutes in.
1: Well, I say you need to start early, and you felt that. A lot of that built up pressure and maybe a little bit of anger and frustration over the last two games where they have had their chances plenty of times and were not able to get it going. And that has got to be a big relief for this Scarlet Knights squad. So 1-0 Rutgers, about 42 minutes remaining in this first half. Pioneers will just boot it straight up and immediately turn the ball over. And now has it is Brejak. Brejak does lose it, though, and now Pioneers do kick it out of bounds, trying to keep it in, but weren't able to, and it will be a goal kick.
4: Yeah, now you'd expect the Pioneers try to have a quick rush, trying to get things even up. We know, as you had said, Tony, they're mainly a first-half team, but we're here trying to get back on that.
1: Well, here's Lukovic up the right wing. He cuts back, now dribbling with his left foot. Shading trying to find his way towards the middle of the field. Looks for a cross. It's deflected in towards the penalty spot. Recycled out, but right into the foot of Mastrodimos. Mastrodimos now back to Collins over to Stopek. Stopek at the block R. Looks for Sesambouli May in the midfield. He receives it and goes over to Collins. Collins on the near sideline. A pass to DiPanzio. DiPanzio now surveying his options. Dribbling it up, tries to cross into the middle. He finds an open Kitch. Kitch goes to the left wing to Karsten. Karsten on the edge of the box. Now Shading trying to cut through the middle of the shot. Shot inside of net. It was a good look for Dan Karsten. It's about as good as you could possibly ask for on the left wing. He cut in towards his right foot and just couldn't get the shot on the near post.
4: One of those shots that can really mess you up, which went right on the side of the goal. You were like, oh, wait. Very close to being 2-0 Rutgers.
1: Here are the Pioneers trying to finally get something going out of their own backfield. Ball on the far sideline as they pass it around. Now a ball played into the middle for Stambouli. Now ball up on the right wing, trying to break some defenders, received by Almuthada. Almuthada turns the ball over. Sesambouli May jukes out a defender and goes to Mastrodimos. Mastrodimos finds Kitch. Kitch breaks a defender. Slide tackle, and it was an excellent tackle. That was a great slide tackle from Marquez. But he does lose the ball. It is turned over. Great tackle from DiPanzio in the midfield, not giving up on the play. Cycled back to Stopek. Stopek switching the field now on the near sideline. Rutgers taking their time. They got no reason to rush whatsoever. They've created two great opportunities so far in this game, just 5 minutes in. Brejak goes to Carson on the far sideline. He cuts towards the middle and will go back to Stopek. Stopek now to Mastrodimos, back to Stopek. And, Will, one thing we're seeing so far is Rutgers, I mean, just very patient. They're not trying to rush their shot. They're not trying to rush anything, really. They're making the Pioneers do all the work.
4: And that's really exactly what they had to do. You know, if you rushed it, maybe it wouldn't have been as clean as that goal was. No, you want to have your patience, take your time. You know you're a better team than this team in Acred Heart, and the patience there is absolutely key.
1: So here are the Pioneers. It's Moreno. They'll keep passing it around their backfield. Here's Saro. Back to Moreno. Anthony Suarez, the man in net for the Pioneers. As Will mentioned in the pregame, a freshman. They do have a junior and a senior goalkeeper, but decided to go with this freshman so far. And quite honestly, this defense has not given him a whole lot of help so far this season. As a through ball is played into Poor. Poor now taking a shot on the edge of the box. He falls over. And it goes into the right corner, but Pioneers still have the ball. Now chance in the middle of the box, headed out by Collins. It's still now Scarlet Knights are able to regain possession. A little bit chaos just outside the box. It was a good cross in, but a flying Collins can head it away.
4: And that's why you have that wall back there. What a block that was by Stopek. Header from Collins. Turned that one right outside of the box. And those two truly are the heartbeat of the back end for this team, Tony.
1: Brady Poor's got some size. He is the striker for this Sacred Heart squad. And it was a good through ball as well. He rushed his shot a little bit, and that's maybe why he fell over as well. Scarlet Knights trying to put some pressure on as the Pioneers are doing a little bit of passing around the backfield themselves. About 38 minutes here remaining in this first half. Both teams now have shots. Scarlet Knights 2, Sacred Heart 1. Now a field switch now on the right side of the field. Pioneers going right to left. Scarlet Knights going left to right. Here's Saro on the left side. He has to cut back, and the Scarlet Knights giving nothing right now. Suarez will pass it to one of his defenders, and now back over to Moreno. Pioneers having a hard time breaking levels right now. Here's a desperation pass trying to switch the field, and it was not a good one at that. Gorchowski intercepted, and he plays an errant ball to DiPonzio, try to send him up the line, and it rolls out of bounds.
4: Yeah, they both knew there could have been a potential chance to try and get a shot or something off for DiPonzio, but just way over his feet.
1: So now they have to work out of their own backfield. Still looking for something. Passing in triangles. Stolen away by DiPonzio. DiPonzio now to Lukovic. Edge of the box, and it's stolen away by Moreno. And he switches the field instantly. Here come the Pioneers. Sesambulime can't get there in time. Ball on the right wing. Looking for a cross in. Header to top of the box. A header and a goal. There's Brady Poor. I mentioned he's got some size. They were looking for him. It was a great cross in. And there was nothing Ponce de Leon could do. We are level at one here. Sacred Heart 1, Rutgers 1, 36 minutes remaining in the first half.
4: And he really cut by the entire defense just like that, very quickly. Saw himself with that size, as you had said, Tony, 6'1", the junior from Concord, Mass. Just got his head in there over DiPonzio. Could not beat that one. And wow, tie game 1-1, just under 10 minutes in.
5: Sacred Heart goal by number 21, Brady Poor.
1: Brady Poor.
5: Assist to number 2, Alejandro Tierno.
1: Alejandro Tierno with the cross. That was a great ball on the right wing. He just placed it right on his head. Couldn't have asked for much more. Well, the Scarlet Knights were being extra patient. And, I mean, we're doing a good job of holding the Pioneers, but they found their moment, and that's the problem. When you let a team sit with possession for so long, literally one through ball can really make the difference there as Lukovic turns the ball over.
4: Aaron pass there. Really bad pass by Lukovic.
1: And here the Pioneers trying to settle things once again. Pioneers just hanging on to it. It's the problem when you let a team break your lines like that. You hold up so well up top, but the defense was just not ready. There was a clear disconnect, and Ceci Boulimé was just kind of stuck out there. He didn't really have a chance to get to Tierno, and they pay the price.
4: Question is now, how will the Scarlet Knights respond here? Will they stay more calm, or now do they try to find themselves being more aggressive?
1: Well, Lukovic just got fouled on the edge of the right side of the big circle out in the midfield. And this is, you know, they have not been, the Scarlet Knights have not led the entire season so far. And do so, they have not actually blown a lead yet and have to come back. So this is newfound territory for this squad in new waters.
4: First test.
1: Brejak on the left side, trying to enter the attacking third, goes back to Ceci Boulimé. Quick 1-2 with Kitch. Now back to Stopek. Standing at the block R. Goes over to Collins. Quick 1-2. Passing in some triangles. Now plays it forward to Lukovic. Lukovic tries to shake his defender off his back. Now plays a through ball at the left wing to Karsten. Karsten receives the ball in the left corner. One-on-one with his defender. Tries to go towards the center. He has to pass it off to Ceci Boulimé. Ceci Boulimé surveys his option. Goes towards the middle. Tries to find Mastrodimos. And it is kicked away but recycled back to the Scarlet Knights. Stopek goes to Collins. Now on the right side. Here's Gorchowski. Gorchowski goes to DiPanzio. 1-2, tries to play him into the corner. But great defense from Saro. And Saro gets fouled trying to fight off Gorchowski. And it will be a Pioneer ball.
4: Saro's been pretty good there on the back end, especially near side. Kept Gorchowski in check there. Didn't give him any room at all.
1: So far, both of these teams have had similar game plans. You kind of hold it in your defense until you finally see that opening and just kick it up. And that's what the Pioneers just did, but it goes right to the head of Collins. And now will be Scarlet Knight possession. 33 minutes here remaining in the first half. Still knotted up at one. Sacred Heart has two fouls, so the Scarlet Knights one. Collins has it. Now over to Stopek. This is something now the Pioneers have just earned some respect from the Scarlet Knights as they turn the ball over and no foul called on Mastrodimos as he kind of just tackled Almuthada. Ball played up the left wing. Here's Kitch. Kitch trying to beat his defender now on the edge of the box. Double team, loses the ball, and goes right to the foot of Tierno. Tierno now one-on-one with Karsten, goes up the sideline. And some great swarming defense from the Scarlet Knights. It now rolls out into no man's land. Picked up by Karsten. Karsten now plays a through ball to Kitch. Now a shot and a goal. Look at that. Amar Lukovic gets his first goal of the season. It was a little bit chaotic, but it gets the job done. It was a great ball from Kitch into Karsten. Karsten laid it off to Lukovic at the edge of the box, and he just powered it past Suarez. 2-1 Scarlet Knights.
4: Yeah, on that pass up top to the box to Karsten, thought about it, but saw two defenders right on him. He said, you know what? Let me pass it right back to my man up top, Lukovic. We know what he can do when he has room and when he has space. And he used that big right leg of his and beat Suarez clean. And Scarlet Knights, how would they respond? We know how they're going to respond. And here we go, 2-1 game.
5: Goal by number 19, Amir Lukovic. Credit the assist to number 9, Andrew Kitch.
4: Seems to be a 10, stoppage Karsten play here, I believe. Rutgers, it's a timeout call. Lead. And both teams will have their hydration break here.
1: I mean, there was a lot of power on that shot, and that's selfish soccer right there. Selfless soccer, excuse me. You know, being able to lay that off. I mean, Karsten had the chance. Karsten had a open look, but, I mean, Lukovic was just so much more open, and it made a whole lot more sense. Right now, the Scarlet Knight offense, you know, we talk about how they've been struggling to score, and right now, I mean, you would have no idea how those first two games went if you were just watching today. But what I will say is it goes back to this Sacred Heart defense has just been Swiss cheese so far and letting up shots. You know, even if they're not going in necessarily, you know, you hold Stony Brook to only one goal, they're getting their shots up. And it's a team like against Scarlet Knights, who is a higher quality of play, you cannot be giving up 17, 18 shots in a game. A few of those are bound to go in.
4: So far for Rutgers, three shots total, two of them being on goal, both two that were on goal, of course, having goals. And, you know, you kind of wonder right now, seeing the exact same starters go back out there after this quick break. And, you know, for Jim Ekelji, you have to like what you've seen. Of course, gave up that one goal to poor, you know, Fat himself with just a little bit of room. And he absolutely capitalized on 100% of that room. So hence why it's 2-1. But nonetheless, Rutgers trying to keep this lead going.
1: So players trotting back onto the field.
4: And they're going to go to VAR review on this Rutgers goal.
1: As we wait to see what's going on, they take it off. And the Scarlet Knights.
4: Potentially could have been an offside, would be my guess. Now you saw the pass up to Karsten, maybe.
1: Karsten's offsides, yeah.
4: Yeah.
1: He, so, you know, I was looking down at the linesman, and there was no flag raised at that moment because Karsten did look like, you know, when a guy looks a little too open.
4: Yeah.
1: He's just a little too open of, like, either this is an incredible run or you're offsides. That was that.
4: That's a bummer for Rutgers, man. That was a very nice and clean goal for them to have there.
1: And here comes a cross in and a header and just misses the net. A scary moment for the Scarlet Knights off the free kick. And Rutgers got to be careful. I mean, Poor was right there again, almost had a header on net. Scarlet Knights passing around their backfield. Here's Stopek. Playing the ball all the way up towards the left wing. Here's Karsten with a great touch. Glues it to his foot. Now working on his defender one-on-one on the edge of the left side of the box. Has to retreat. Goes back out to Brejak. Brejak now back to Karsten. Karsten splits two defenders. Goes to Brejak. Recycles it out to Stopek. Now Collins. Collins switching the field to Gorchowski on the right wing. Gorchowski plays the through ball on the edge of the box to DiPanzio. Crosses it in. Tries to find Kitch. Kitch receives the ball. Now to Mastrodimos. And he skies his shot over the crossbar. But I believe it was deflected and will be a corner kick.
4: Now seeing here, Rutgers still trying to stay composed. Not let that overturned goal phase them. And now the first corner opportunity for either team this game here comes from Karsten.
1: Here's Dan Karsten's corner kick. An in-swinging ball played right into the heart of the box. It's punched away, headed out now. Mastrodimos heads it back in. DiPanzio now trying to corral it in. He sends it all the way to the back post. Gorchowski heads it and officially sends it over the crossbar for a goal kick. But some good chances there for the Scarlet Knights, kind of ping-ponging around each other's heads.
4: Yeah, couldn't exactly find the clean rhythm. That corner just went a bit wide. Not really a chance for anyone to head it cleanly. And now a chance for the Pioneers to go the other way.
1: Ball kicked all the way up, trying to find Poor. It does, unmarked, but he heads it in a weird area where only Gorchowski can get it. Here's DiPanzio, a flick on to evade his defender. He remains with possession Mastrodimos plays Gorchowski, but a whistle is blown, and he's offsides. And that's a little careless there from the Scarlet Knights. You got to be a little bit more aware of your surroundings, especially when Sacred Heart turns it over like that and gives you a good chance.
4: If that was a kind of close call, I thought Gorchowski had his patience waiting for the ball to come to him near side right in front of the official, but nonetheless, he does indeed stay offside, and now Sacred Heart trying to rake out of their own zone, and they'll start with the man in goal right here in Suarez.
1: Suarez letting his team get up. He plays it up the near sideline, and it's headed all the way back. Whistle is blown, though, and I believe it goes on the Sacred Heart Pioneers. It foul trying to go for that ball. It was Daniel Pineda. Stopek goes back to Ponce de Leon. Now plays it forward, but kicked away by Istanbuli. Rolled out of bounds. Throw in. Stopek goes to Collins. Less than 30 minutes remaining here in the first half. Knotted up at one after VAR overturned that Scarlet Knights goal. And a deflection goes out of bounds on the near side, and it remains Scarlet Knight possession. Throwing back to Stopek. Looking for something in the middle. He's going to booming ball, crossing it over, switching fields to Carson. Carson, a shaky touch, but he corrals it. Now storming towards the box, an overlapping run by Brejak. Brejak enters the box, hits it right into the middle of the box, punched away by Suarez. A chance for an open shot, and a whistle is blown. Foul called on the Scarlet Knights as Gorchowski was kicking the ball. It did go out of bounds, though, so it wouldn't have been a real good chance either way. That was a good, it wasn't a punch, it was kind of a slap of the ball by Suarez to get it out of the way. And it was good defense from the Pioneers to get there in time.
4: Oh, wow, he jumped really high to slap that one away indeed, Tony.
1: You don't want to really slap it. You can't get too much power.
4: Yeah.
1: You always want to punch it as Suarez boots this up to Poor. Poor with the header. Goes to the foot of a Pioneer. Now on the edge of the box on the right side. Across into the middle. Looking for Poor. He was open. And it was, it was Cividio who had that ball.
4: What a play there by Collins right in front of his own goaltender to kick that one away and save it from the chance of Poor possibly trying to get a second.
1: So here's Sorrow with the throw-in on the right side. He's switching fields. Must have a pretty big throw. A good throw here is almost basically a corner kick. And he does have that, although couldn't get it that far, although missing the header was Gorchowski. I think it was Brejak who missed the header. They were right next to each other, but either way, that could have been a lot scarier than it was. And here is

0: And a bad pass turnover goes right to Sorrow. Sorrow to Istanbuli. And the Pioneers will now settle things. Scarlet Knights struck first. A great 1-2 with Andrew Kitch and Amar Lukovic. Led to the first goal of the game. Pioneers respond right back with a great cross in from Tierno. And here comes Istanbuli up the left sideline. He breaks a defender. Istanbuli may challenging him, force him to cut back. Now the double team finally gets it to work. Does it stay in bounds? They say it does. They want a handball as well. A whistle is blown and it is ruled a Pioneer throw-in. And the coaching is not happy on the Scarlet Knights side of the bench.
1: That was a great keep in there. I think that ball stayed in perfectly. It was on the line the entire time by Istanbuli.
0: Zero sends it across, but just too much power as Poor has to watch a fly over him and into the hands of Ponce de Leon. That was an excellent job of keeping that in. It is not easy when you are pinned up against the sideline and have two or three defenders just howling on your back.
1: You're walking the tightrope.
0: He was walking
1: the tightrope there.
0: What was the name of that guy who walked between the Twin Towers? Do you know what I'm talking about? He set up a tightrope and walked between the Twin Towers. There's like a book about it. There's a movie maybe. I don't know. I was obsessed with it in fourth grade. I can't believe I don't remember. But this ball kicked out of bounds by the Pioneers. Scarlet Knights trying to move quick on the far sideline. Throw into Lukovic, and it is headed just out of bounds. Great defense there, as he would have for sure been through. But Alvaro Moreno was right there.
1: I think the man you were thinking of is Felipe.
0: Petit. Yes.
1: Wow.
0: Yes. Yeah, there's a lot. I remember being fascinated by
1: 1974.
0: That. 1974. Yeah. Listen, he did it. I mean, that's one of the most impressive feats I've ever seen, to be honest. It's quite horrifying, though. You think you could do – how long do you think you'd last?
1: 5 seconds?
0: Maybe, give or take.
1: Maybe?
0: Ball headed around in the box now. Gorchowski sends it straight into the air. It's just ping-ponging around. It's anyone's ball right in front of net. Who's going to get it? And the Pioneers finally clear it. It goes right to Brejak. Brejak to Stopek. Now back to Brejak. If someone was just able to kick the ball, it would have gone in. Here's Carson now, right wing, sends one back post. Going up, Suarez punches it out, rolling towards the far sideline. Kitchen, a foot race, battles his defender. Now posts it up, and a whistle is blown. And I believe they're going to blow the whistle as Suarez is still down after the collision of him punching it out.
1: Now, seeing there was Carson who just try to move inside the box, kick that one up front, and what a collision it was right in front of the net. Pretty much a bit of sloppy play the last couple of minutes there. You know, now it's just a tie game, 1-1. Now it's a question of who will now take the lead. There's a whole bunch of time left in this game, but you know, we saw two goals in the first 10 minutes.
0: We've seen three balls hit the back of the net as well.
1: Yeah.
0: Both teams have also threatened outside of those chances. Dan Carson had a great look immediately after that goal. They scored to start the game. Here's Lukovic in the middle of the field. Now running, chases a shot. Just lets one fly. Misses way left. About 4 or 5 yards outside of the 18-yard box. So according to my math, about 22 yards out.
1: Yeah, about that.
0: I mean, I'm no math major, but I could sometimes do basic math. Can't say always. I've had my blunders. Once got 4-1 wrong on a broadcast. Fun fact.
1: Oh, yeah?
0: Yeah, it was a bad one. Not my proudest moment.
1: Yeah.
0: Ball blasted all the way up, headed by Collins, right to Gorchowski. Gorchowski now passing all the way around. Passing in triangles, switching up the field to Brejak, back over to Stopek. Booming switch of the field up to the left wing to Carson. Carson one-on-one with his defender, trying to dribble with his left foot, cuts back looking for a cross, has to go back to Brejak. Brejak will send it into the middle of the box, hit it out by Los Pablos. But still Scarlet Knights possession. Mastrodimos over to Sesimbuli, back to Mastrodimos. Now Collins plays it up to Lukovic. Lukovic posting up on his defender.

0: Gorchowski, Sesambulime. Over to Lukovic. Lukovic, hard tackle, and no call there. Clean defense from the Pioneers.
1: Based off his reaction, you thought he got ripped in half, man. He did a whole flip. He did a whole flip.
0: Really trying to sell it. 21:35 remaining here in the first half. Still knotted up at one. Slide tackle stops the pass, but Lukovic recycles it. Gorchowski up to DiPanzio. Tries to flick on, but can't get it to work. And great dribbling by Almuthada, who switches the field. Now, good defense by the Scarlet Knights, forcing them to retreat a little bit. Here's Brady Poor, and they'll recycle it to the defenders. As Sacred Heart still passing it around the back. Looking for something. Here's Istanbuli in the midfield. Tries to play it up to Poor, but just way too much power on it. And it'll roll to the baseline where Ponce de Leon will take a touch. Now Carson on the far sideline, crossing over into the attacking third. He's now storming into the middle of the field, taking on his defender. He'll do a 1-2 with Lukovic. Lukovic, try to make himself an option. Carson decides to go the other way. Wasn't the correct choice, although they retain possession. Stopek over to Brejak. Brejak to Carson to Stopek. Mastrodimos turns the ball over, passes it right to Saro. Here's Almuthara, double teamed, lays it off to Istanbuli, and he switches the field over to Tierno. One here, under 20 minutes in the first half remaining. And Sacred Heart's just going to slowly walk up the field. Moreno, not a care in the world. Now storming up the sideline, turns the ball over, able to regain his Los Fablos. He's now double-teamed and falling over twice, but great job keeping on possession. Even better job from the Scarlet Knights swarming him.
1: Yeah, they're definitely being patient on here as the Pioneers trying to slow things down a bit.
0: And a hard challenge just in Rutgers territory. A yellow card is given out. That'll go against Ivan Marquez.
1: Mastrodimos in an insane amount of pain right now.
0: Rolling around.
1: Grabbing that right ankle.
0: As a former soccer player myself, they are, you know, guys are taught / known to really sell it. But he is really, really reeling in some pain right now, even after the card was given out.
2: This seems to be really bad. To Sacred Hearts, number 6, Ivan Marquez.
0: So we hope he is okay. We are going to step aside for a break as he is still out. We hope he's okay. Don't go anywhere. 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

0: On Thursday, September 3rd, Rutgers football opens up the 2026 season at SHI Stadium for a matchup with the UMass Minutemen. 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
2: at your USAC Field. Yes, gosh, I'll get it. First game of the season here. I'll get it eventually. It's 1-1, Rutgers and Sacred Heart all knotted up. About 19 minutes remaining here as Master Demos is going to trot off the field on his own accord, waiting to be subbed back in, so we're happy to see he's okay. And Stopik is just going to blast it forward, looking for something. Lukovic one-on-one with his defender. Header goes to Sesson Bulime. One times it to Karsten, but misses him, and it'll roll out of bounds for a Pioneers throw-in. Tierno will take it. So Master Demos going to miss no time after that.
0: Good that he's able to go back out there, because, you know, the way he was reacting looked pretty bad to that play.
2: DiPonzio turns the ball over all the way in the left corner, but a kick from the Pioneers rolls out of bounds, and Scarlet Knights will have to throw in as Stopek trots up the field. Stopek using his jersey to wipe off the ball. Winding up for a big throw. No, he's not. Goes right to Master Demos right in front of him. He kicks it back to him, sends it in towards the back post. Lukovic, header right into the head of Kitsch. A little ping pong around in the box, and the Scarlet Knights take the lead 2-1. It was a great cross in. An even better header, and an even better header.
0: The light show is back at your USAC Field. And wow, Andrew Kitts, that's two now for him on the board this evening. And that was a guy who we said really needs to get the ball in the back of the net. And so far, having two off that header, it's back to a 2-1 lead for Rutgers. And definitely a great start to this first half. Both assisted by Stopek and Lukovic.
2: That was a great job by Lukovic to get his head on the ball and putting it back post. I mean, great spatial awareness from Andrew Kitsch. His second goal of the game, as you mentioned. The Scarlet Knights offense, man. You would not know that the storyline going into this game was it was a little wonky to start.
0: Hick shots so far to start.
2: And I told you, these Pioneers, they have a hard time not allowing shots as Sevadio gets tackled by Brejak trying to run up the right wing. And a whistle is blown. Man, it's just so hard to look at Zaberio and say Sevadio.
0: It is tough. It is very tough.
2: There's clearly a Spanish pipeline to Sacred Heart. It's an interesting pipeline. You would never. It reminds me of Rhode Island's women's basketball team is made up of almost entirely French women.
0: You know, I think Delaware men's soccer as well had a whole bunch of players from Denmark. Just one country finds one school, and you're like, wow.
2: Yeah.
0: Let's all go there and find the opportunity to play.
2: I love it here. Let's all go here.
0: Why not?
2: One person went, I love it here. Everyone has to come here now.
0: Why not?
2: So we are just awaiting some substitutions made for Sacred Heart. It is a free kick on the far corner. Hand up taken. Cross towards the back post. And it goes over the head of everyone. Some bodies hit the ground. No whistle blown, and it actually is blown, but will go against Brady Poor. He kind of took out his defender. And Ponce de Leon will take the free kick. Plays it short to Stopek. Two to one, 17 minutes here remaining in the first half.
3: Here's the game for Sacred Heart, number 12, George Deber, and number 16, Joey Nicolia.
2: Ball played up the right wing. It was a great one to Gorchowski. Gorchowski one-on-one on an island, tries to cross at front post. There are no Scarlet Knights there, and it's kicked away by Marquez. Up to Poor. Poor three-on-one, four-on-one, loses the ball, and Collins kicks it back to Ponce de Leon. So first season in five years. Since Kieran Dalton. Kieran Dalton, four-year starter.
0: First time since 2021. Yep.
2: That is a long time. Kieran Dalton, Section 1 from New York, fellow New Yorker.
0: Pearl River.
2: Yes, Pearl River.
0: Yep.
2: Which is over the bridge from where I am.
0: Is that more near the Tappan Zee?
2: Yes, it's across the Tappan Zee.
0: Okay.
2: It's New York, but I like to say it's the New Jersey side of the Tappan Zee.
0: Okay, yeah.
2: And I believe it's in Rockland County. I mean, that would make sense. It's in Rockland County, I believe. As a Westchester, I should... Westchester.
3: The Rutgers, number
2: that
3: eight,
2: can't be true.
3: William
0: so
3: Pierce,
0: are you number 13, technically Thomas from Westchester County?
2: I'm from Westchester County.
0: Westchester.
2: Section 1
0: number
2: Sports, 18, Westchester
3: Joshua
2: County.
3: Trump.
0: There you go.
2: In an alternate timeline, some substitutions made for the Scarlet Knights. Joshua Jerome coming on, along with William Pierce. Got a lot of run against Georgetown. A graduate student. But there is some weird alternate timeline that I played against Kieran Dalton in soccer.
0: Oh, yeah?
2: It wasn't this one, as I believe Pearl River was too big. They were in the conference above us.
0: Gotcha.
2: In size. Ball played forward, trying to find Kitchick. Rolls away from him, though. And the Pioneers will take the ball under 15 minutes remaining here in the first half. Ball kicked up the sideline, although intercepted by Sesambulime. Here's Master Demos to Pierce. Pierce back to Collins. Scarlet Knights impatient. Anglone also on the pitch. Marquez. Pioneers now with the ball. Playing it up. Trying to find Brady Poor, but Stopek steps up and makes the play. Aiden Hawk also entered the field forward for the Pioneers. He's playing right wing right now. Anglone on the right side. Cutting in, looking for a cross, and slams it off the hip of Sorrow, out of bounds and in for a corner kick.
0: Matt Sorrow been a real bright spot for this team for Sacred Heart on the back end. He's played pretty tight on that near side pretty much the entire first half so far. He played good against Gorchowski, and now huge block there against Angelo.
2: He's from Sudbury, Mass, and went to the Center of Excellence.
0: That's how
2: that
0: you know.
2: Quite the name. That is quite the name for a school. Where'd you go to high school? The Center of Excellence. Corner kick taken in, punched out by Suarez. Header one-on-one with Pierce and into the lap of a Pioneer. Now running up the sideline is Los Fablos, until it rolls out of bounds, but not before touching a Rutgers player and for a throw-in. Los Fablos reminds me of the name Fabuloso.
0: Shout out.
2: I knew of Fabuloso, and then obviously also the cleaning product.
0: Yeah.
2: Rutgers trying to put some pressure on. Here's Sorrow. Taking space on the left side. He has to cut back. Pierce did a good job getting back. Stambouli over to Sorrow. Here's Moreno. Slowing things down. Los Fablos to Moreno. Trying to not rush anything. And a great tackle from Jerome. Turnover in the midfield. Here's Pierce. Scarlet Knights, 3-on-3. Pierce running towards his left on the edge of the box. Rips a shot with his left foot blocked and rolls into the corner. Kitch going to let it roll out for a corner kick. That was a great opportunity for the Scarlet Knights. They're just a little too much dancing in the midfield. A slip can lead to a whole whirlwind of chances.
0: He's got now the fourth corner chance here for Rutgers.
2: It'll be on the far side. Pierce is going to take it. Puts two hands up. In swinger. Right into the middle. Right in front of net. Kicked away by Tierno. A great chance. A lot of opportunities for Suarez to punch these out. He's done a good job so far. Although his technique's a little funky. It's more of a slap.
0: Yeah.
2: And a punch. Here's Pierce, far sideline. Now to Stopek. Stopek looking to cross it in. Goes into the middle of the box. Headed out. Winds up a shot. Was Brejak. And it was deflected. Angelone now. 2-on-1. He breaks his defender, though. Still dribbling. Tries to play Jerome. And just too far out. Jerome does the splits. And a hard tackle from Joseph Nicolia. Just wipes out Stopek.
0: That's a big trip there. You saw him there. Clear foul. Now chance once again for Rutgers. A packed box right now.
2: They waste no time. Carson, huge switch, trying to find Collins. He does in the back post, but headed right to a pioneer. Brady Poor back now across in by Mastrodimos, headed out by the Pioneers. Now ping-ponging around. Suarez going up for the ball, and he'll finally put two hands on it to stop the chance. Scarlet Knights have really loved their crossing opportunities. They got size. They're one of the bigger teams in the Big Ten. They got size all throughout defense, midfield, and attacking. Although right now they do have some of their smaller guys on, like Mastrodimos and William Pierce. They can get very big if they want to. A big ball played up the left wing to Daniel Pineda. Pineda working on Angelone. Trapped in the corner, looking to switch back. Here comes some help. Mastrodimos takes the ball. And Pierce will recycle it back to Collins. Collins trying to push the pace. Goes to Carson. He has to recycle back to Mastrodimos. And he plays a ball up the right wing. But Angelone just a little too tired, a little too far ahead. And it's Pioneers ball.
0: Now a chance here for the Pioneers to really regather themselves down by one. 9 minutes remaining in this first half. Only 3 shots total, 1 on goal. You know, they have committed 4 fouls here. But now, you know, as we said, they're mainly a first half team. I would think you would need to go at least tied at this point into half.
2: They try to push the pace, go forward. They turn the ball over. Sesambulime now. Passes it back. Now Karsten. Karsten crosses the timeline. Up the left wing. Still going. Still going. On the edge of the box. Trying to cut towards the middle. Looking for Kitch at the top. Stolen away. And here's Istanbuli. Istanbuli passes it off. Now ball trying to find Brady Poor up top. But it was not a good one from Daniel Pineda. Now Pierce finds Angelone just on the sideline. Tries to get cheeky with it, but Dibert had no fooled in that. Here's Brady Poor up the left wing. 2-on-1. Scarlet Knights have the numbers, and it's good defense and kicked away by Ponce de Leon and into the stands.
0: Wow. That was a boot.
2: Some substitutions for the Scarlet Knights. One of them will be Charlie Kitch, the defender and brother of Andrew Kitch. And the other one is going to be Braxton Montgomery. So two defenders as Brejak will come off along with Karsten. So two defenders, one of your attackers, and one of your defenders coming off. So just kind of trying to hunker down on defense a little bit, take them into half with the lead.
0: Absolutely. And, you know, if you haven't noticed, Tony, a number chains for Montgomery wore two last year. Now we're number 34.
2: It's not the most awesome of switches to make. Simon Gorchowski is now number two. Sophomore. Passing it around the backfield. Los Fablos plays the ball through. And here's Brady Poore. Takes a dive just outside the box. And a foul is called. There was a pretty solid through ball. He had a path. Los Fablos split some defenders. And it was really on Stopek to try to make something happen there without fouling him. And he just couldn't. This is a dangerous free kick, Will.
0: It truly is, man. Because, you know, you ramped up your defense to come in here and preserve this lead going into half. And now it's a golden chance right in front of Ponce de Leon. And he's going to have to stand tall if he wants to help keep this lead for the Scarlet Knights.
2: Well, Georgetown had a free kick in almost this exact position, about 3 yards outside the box and about 8 yards to the right of the center of the box. Lining up to take it will be Danny Istanbuli, captain. Waiting for the whistle. A wall, pretty big wall for the Scarlet Knights. 5-man wall. Whistle blown. Istanbuli takes the shot way over the net and out of bounds for a free kick. Went for the shot, just did not have enough spin on it to get that to curl back down.
0: Yeah, you knew it right off the foot. That was definitely going way over the net. Lucky break there for Rutgers now. Just about 5 minutes to play. Try to hone it all in together.
2: And Stopek's just going to blast it up, looking for Angelone. Goes to Jerome in the midfield, who takes a one-time pass. Over to Braxton Montgomery. And something you would not have expected maybe last season, Braxton Montgomery is playing left wing. Or really kind of left back or left attacking. They've seemed to have changed formations. A left wing back in Braxton. Played center back for almost every single game last year. William Pierce fades some defenders, finds Angelone in the midfield, and a switch over to Kitch. Kitch almost loses the ball. Terrible touch. Goes to Nicolia, but he can't win the one-on-one. Now a through ball into Andrew Kitch. Andrew Kitch bodies his defender. Right there is Braxton Montgomery. Crosses it in. A header out of bounds by the Pioneers. They evade trouble, but not without a little skip of the heartbeat. And it's going to be a corner kick on the left side for William Pierce and the Scarlet Knights. Now, Charlie Kitch hasn't played a ton, only played a little bit in that first game against American. The older brother played at Elon. Pierce puts two hands up. Whistle is blown, though, by the referee. I think there was some hand pushing going on in front of net. 3:30 remaining here in the first half. 2-1 Scarlet Knights. Rutgers looking to hold on. Going into halftime. In swinging ball goes right to the front post. Headed out. Here's Mastrodimos. He heads it on to Angelone. Angelone way outside the box. Tries to flick it in. To no avail. Now Stopek with another chance from the midfield. And this will go into the safe hands of Anthony Suarez. And will slow the game down with 3 minutes remaining in the half.
0: Yeah, Suarez has had to do that twice now in the last couple of minutes. And it's really, you know, a goal-saving dive there to make that catch.
2: Pioneers now making their push forward. Here's Matthew Saar back to Alvaro Moreno. Anthony Suarez wearing highlighter yellow. This goalie kit with bright orange gloves. Just a walking highlighter.
0: I like it.
2: I like it too. An errant pass to the midfield intercepted by Charlie Kitch. Now to Angelone. Angelone taking space on the right side. Plenty of chances for through balls. He doesn't, though. Now cuts towards the middle. Looks for a shot. A little two-touch and loses the ball. And it looks like Devin Stopek got hurt. It might be a non-contact injury also. He's hobbling around and looks like he's heading towards the sideline.
4: Yeah, he was down for a while. And now he's up and seems to be okay.
2: He was waving, don't pass me the ball, don't pass me the ball, to Nick Collins. But he looks to be in some pain. That is not something you want to see at all. Collins switches the field.